0: We are WYTJ Radio. It's time for the Daily Scripture Reading. As we turn to the book of John, we're ready to read chapters 6 and 7 together. That's the book of John, chapters 6 and 7.
1: Chapter 6. After these things, Jesus went over the Sea of Galilee, which is the Sea of Tiberias. And a great multitude followed him, because they saw his miracles, which he did on them that were diseased. And Jesus went up into a mountain, and there he sat with his disciples. And the Passover, a feast of the Jews, was nigh. When Jesus then lifted up his eyes and saw a great company come unto him, he saith unto Philip, Whence shall we buy bread that these may eat? And this he said to prove him, for he himself knew what he would do. Philip answered him, 200 pennyworth of bread is not sufficient for them, that every one of them may take a little. One of his disciples, Andrew, Simon Peter's brother, saith unto him, There is a lad here which hath 5 barley loaves and 2 small fishes, but what are they among so many? And Jesus said, Make the men sit down. Now there was much grass in the place, so the men sat down, in number about 5,000. And Jesus took the loaves, and when he had given thanks, he distributed to the disciples, and the disciples to them that were set down, and likewise of the fishes, as much as they would. When they were filled, he said unto his disciples, Gather up the fragments that remain, that nothing be lost. Therefore they gathered them together, and filled 12 baskets with the fragments of the 5 barley loaves, which remained over and above unto them that had eaten. Then those men, when they had seen the miracle that Jesus did, said, This is of a truth that prophet that should come into the world. When Jesus therefore perceived that they would come and take him by force to make him a king, he departed again into a mountain himself alone. And when even was now come, his disciples went down unto the sea, and entered into a ship, and went over the sea toward Capernaum. And it was now dark, and Jesus was not come to them. And the sea arose by reason of a great wind that blew. So when they had rowed about 25 or 30 furlongs, they see Jesus walking on the sea and drawing nigh unto the ship, and they were afraid. But he saith unto them, It is I, be not afraid. Then they willingly received him into the ship, and immediately the ship was at the land whither they went. The day following, when the people which stood on the other side of the sea saw that there was none other boat there, save that one whereinto his disciples were entered, and that Jesus went not with his disciples into the boat, but that his disciples were gone away alone, howbeit there came other boats from Tiberias nigh unto the place where they did eat bread, after that the Lord had given thanks. When the people therefore saw that Jesus was not there, neither his disciples, they also took shipping and came to Capernaum, seeking for Jesus. And when they had found him on the other side of the sea, they said unto him, Rabbi, when camest thou hither? Jesus answered them and said, Verily, verily, I say unto you, ye seek me, not because ye saw the miracles, but because ye did eat of the loaves and were filled. Labor not for the meat which perisheth, but for that meat which endureth unto everlasting life, which the Son of Man shall give unto you. For him hath God the Father sealed. Then said they unto him, What shall we do that we might work the works of God? Jesus answered and said unto them, This is the work of God, that ye believe on him whom he hath sent. They said therefore unto him, What sign showest thou then, that we may see and believe thee? What dost thou work? Our fathers did eat manna in the desert, as it is written, He gave them bread from heaven to eat. Then Jesus said unto them, Verily, verily, I say unto you, Moses gave you not that bread from heaven, but my Father giveth you the true bread from heaven. For the bread of God is he which cometh down from heaven and giveth life unto the world. Then said they unto him, Lord, evermore give us this bread. And Jesus said unto them, I am the bread of life. He that cometh to me shall never hunger, and he that believeth on me shall never thirst. But I said unto you that ye also have seen me and believe not. All that the Father giveth me shall come to me, and him that cometh to me I will in no wise cast out. For I came down from heaven not to do mine own will, but the will of him that sent me. And this is the Father's will which hath sent me, that of all which he hath given me I should lose nothing, but should raise it up again at the last day. And this is the will of him that sent me, that every one which seeth the Son and believeth on him may have everlasting life, and I will raise him up at the last day. The Jews then murmured at him, because he said, I am the bread which came down from heaven. And they said, Is not this Jesus, the son of Joseph, whose father and mother we know? How is it then that he saith, I came down from heaven? Jesus therefore answered and said unto them, Murmur not among yourselves. No man can come to me, except the Father which hath sent me draw him, and I will raise him up at the last day. It is written in the prophets, And they shall be all taught of God. Every man therefore that hath heard and hath learned of the Father cometh unto me. Not that any man hath seen the Father, save he which is of God, he hath seen the Father. Verily, verily, I say unto you, He that believeth on me hath everlasting life. I am that bread of life. Your fathers did eat manna in the wilderness and are dead. This is the bread which cometh down from heaven, that a man may eat thereof and not die. I am the living bread which came down from heaven. If any man eat of this bread, he shall live forever. And the bread that I will give is my flesh, which I will give for the life of the world. The Jews therefore strove among themselves, saying, How can this man give us his flesh to eat? Then Jesus said unto them, Verily, verily, I say unto you, except ye eat the flesh of the Son of Man and drink his blood, ye have no life in you. Whoso eateth my flesh and drinketh my blood hath eternal life, and I will raise him up at the last day. For my flesh is meat indeed, and my blood is drink indeed. He that eateth my flesh and drinketh my blood dwelleth in me, and I in him. As the living Father hath sent me, and I live by the Father, so he that eateth me, even he shall live by me. This is that bread which came down from heaven. Not as your fathers did eat manna and are dead. He that eateth of this bread shall live forever. These things said he in the synagogue, as he taught in Capernaum. Many therefore of his disciples, when they had heard this, said, This is an hard saying. Who can hear it? When Jesus knew in himself that his disciples murmured at it, he said unto them, Doth this offend you? What, and if ye shall see the Son of Man ascend up where he was before? It is the Spirit that quickeneth. The flesh profiteth nothing. The words that I speak unto you, they are spirit, and they are life. But there are some of you that believe not. For Jesus knew from the beginning who they were that believed not, and who should betray him. And he said, Therefore said I unto you, that no man can come unto me except it were given unto him of my Father. From that time many of his disciples went back and walked no more with him. Then said Jesus unto the 12, Will ye also go away? Then Simon Peter answered him, Lord, to whom shall we go? Thou hast the words of eternal life, and we believe and are sure that thou art that Christ, the Son of the living God. Jesus answered them, Have not I chosen you 12? And one of you is a devil? He spake of Judas Iscariot, the son of Simon, for he it was that should betray him, being one of the 12. Chapter 7. After these things Jesus walked in Galilee, for he would not walk in Jewry, because the Jews sought to kill him. Now the Jews' feast of tabernacles was at hand. His brethren therefore said unto him, Depart hence, and go into Judea, that thy disciples also may see the works that thou doest. For there is no man that doeth anything in secret, and he himself seeketh to be known openly. If thou do these things, show thyself to the world. For neither did his brethren believe in him. Then Jesus said unto them, My time is not yet come, but your time is alway ready. The world cannot hate you, but me it hateth, because I testify of it that the works thereof are evil. Go ye up unto this feast. I go not up yet unto this feast, for my time is not yet full come. When he had said these words unto them, he abode still in Galilee. But when his brethren were gone up, then went he also up unto the feast, not openly, but as it were in secret. Then the Jews sought him at the feast, and said, Where is he? And there was much murmuring among the people concerning him, for some said, He is a good man. Others said, Nay, but he deceiveth the people. Howbeit, no man spake openly of him, for fear of the Jews. Now about the midst of the feast, Jesus went up into the temple, and taught. And the Jews marveled, saying, How knoweth this man letters, having never learned? Jesus answered them and said, My doctrine is not mine, but his that sent me. If any man will do his will, he shall know of the doctrine, whether it be of God, or whether I speak of myself. He that speaketh of himself seeketh his own glory, but he that seeketh his glory that sent him, the same is true, and no unrighteousness is in him. Did not Moses give you the law? And yet none of you keepeth the law. Why go ye about to kill me? The people answered and said, Thou hast a devil. Who goeth about to kill thee? Jesus answered and said unto them, I have done one work, and ye all marvel. Moses therefore gave unto you circumcision, not because it is of Moses, but of the fathers. And ye on the Sabbath day circumcise a man. If a man on the Sabbath day receive circumcision, that the law of Moses should not be broken, are ye angry at me because I have made a man every whit whole on the Sabbath day? Judge not according to the appearance, but judge righteous judgment. Then said some of them of Jerusalem, Is not this he whom they seek to kill? But lo, he speaketh boldly, and they say nothing unto him. Do the rulers know indeed that this is the very Christ? Howbeit we know this man whence he is, but when Christ cometh, no man knoweth whence he is. Then cried Jesus in the temple as he taught, saying, Ye both know me, and ye know whence I am. And I am not come of myself, but he that sent me is true, whom ye know not. But I know him, for I am from him, and he hath sent me. Then they sought to take him, but no man laid hands on him, because his hour was not yet come. And many of the people believed on him, and said, When Christ cometh, will he do more miracles than these which this man hath done? The Pharisees heard that the people murmured such things concerning him, and the Pharisees and the chief priests sent officers to take him. Then said Jesus unto them, Yet a little while am I with you, and then I go unto him that sent me. Ye shall seek me, and shall not find me. And where I am, thither ye cannot come. Then said the Jews among themselves, Whither will he go that we shall not find him? Will he go unto the dispersed among the Gentiles, and teach the Gentiles? What manner of saying is this, that he said, Ye shall seek me, and shall not find me, and where I am, thither ye cannot come? In the last day, that great day of the feast, Jesus stood and cried, saying, If any man thirst, let him come unto me and drink. He that believeth on me, as the Scripture hath said, out of his belly shall flow rivers of living water. But this spake he of the Spirit, which they that believe on him should receive. For the Holy Ghost was not yet given, because that Jesus was not yet glorified. Many of the people, therefore, when they heard this saying, said, Of a truth, this is the prophet. Others said, This is the Christ. But some said, Shall Christ come out of Galilee? Hath not the Scripture said, That Christ cometh of the seed of David, and out of the town of Bethlehem, where David was? So there was a division among the people because of him. And some of them would have taken him, but no man laid hands on him. Then came the officers to the chief priests and Pharisees, and they said unto them, Why have ye not brought him? The officers answered, Never man spake like this man. Then answered them the Pharisees, Are ye also deceived? Have any of the rulers or of the Pharisees believed on him? But this people, who knoweth not the law, are cursed. Nicodemus saith unto them, He that came to Jesus by night, being one of them, Doth our law judge any man before it hear him, and know what he doeth? They answered and said unto him, Art thou also of Galilee? Search and look, for out of Galilee ariseth no prophet. And every man went unto his own house.

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0: Tomorrow is Kayla Hester's birthday, and her parents David and Amy McNabb of Jasonville chose to share this day of broadcasting in her honor. God bless you with a truly happy celebration tomorrow and a wonderful year ahead, Kayla. Happy birthday!

0: 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And we trust that you'll join us at the close of tonight's program for an address so that you may write for free literature or so that you may write for answers to questions you may have concerning tonight's message.
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2: The King of Kings, the Lord of Eternity, has said, He loves you. Amen. I'm going to keep on loving you. Yep. And you're going to maybe fail, but I'm not going to quit loving you. I'm going to try to get you up. And I'm going to try to get you to keep on loving me. Amen. Amen. It's wonderful to know that we have a Savior, that we have a God that just don't give up on us, Amen. That loves us, started loving us from the foundation of the world, loving us when we were yet sinners, and still just keeps right on loving you. If there's anything that ought to inspire or stir you or me to give everything we've got to Him and love Him with all that we have to love Him with, it ought to be the very fact that He loves us and loves us to the end. When you and I breathe the last breath, we will have breathed that last breath, and God will have known and you will have known that He has loved us to the very end. Amen. What could I say about it? I thought about that when I read it, and I thought about my own life and my own relationship that I chose when I asked my wife to marry me. But with that relationship comes responsibilities, and with those responsibilities come accountabilities. And I thought about this, the love of the Lord for us. And I thought to myself, this is nothing but divine love. Herein is divine love. When He said He loved them, He loved them with divine love. And I think probably is the best expression that we can make of it is what is said in John 15:9, when He said, as the Father hath loved me, so have I loved you. And who could ever fathom the depth that God had for His only begotten Son? No songwriter has been able to fully put it into words to sing. No poet has ever been able to fully put it on print. We have preached about it. We have talked about it and sung about it. But we have not fathomed the depth of that divine love. It is unexplainable. It is like what I believe, and I said that I asked for this song this morning to give it to me in the words, the love of God is greater than tongue or pen can ever tell. It goes beyond the highest star and reaches to the lowest hell. Could we with ink the ocean fill, and were the skies of parchment made, were every stalk on earth a quill, and every man a scribe by trade, to write the love of God would drain the ocean dry. Amen. I couldn't explain divine love. But He said, as the Father hath loved me, so have I loved you. And the way He loved me, that's the way I love you. I can't fathom the depth of it, but I sure do like it, don't you? When we were turning our backs on Him He was giving his back to the smiters, according to the scripture. And when we were saying away with you in my life, he was saying, Father, forgive them, for they don't know what they do. I'm glad he didn't give up on you, and I'm glad he didn't give up on me. I'm glad he just kept on loving me when I didn't want him. He wanted me. And when I wasn't looking for him, he was looking for me, and I'm glad he found me. Amen. This is nothing in the world but divine love. It can't fully be explained. It is unfathomable, but it is divine love. But herein also, ladies and gentlemen, is inseparable love. I like what the Bible says in Romans chapter 8 and what Paul says, but Romans chapter 8 and verse 35, inseparable love. Who shall separate us from the love of Christ? All hell can't. All the demons can't. Nothing can, because he's greater than everything. He's bigger than anything. He's God. I won't take time to read all of those verses, but you know what they're saying. But in verse 38, he continues to say, and I'm persuaded that neither death nor life nor angels, principalities, powers, things present nor things to come, height, depth, nor any other creature shall be able to separate us from the love of God, which is in Christ Jesus our Lord. Herein is inseparable love. Here is love that's so far-reaching that time could not put it down and could not stop it. And when you think about keeping on loving you and keeping on loving me to the end, as you think about your personal life, and I begin to look back at the life of his disciples of whom he spake here in the verse, and he loved them unto the end, but I begin to think, well, you know, when I read the life of some of these that followed him, they weren't always as faithful as they ought to be. And they were not always as strong as they ought to be. But he kept on loving them. He didn't give up on them. I ought to give you a little encouragement today. Amen. Think about this. When I looked at the scripture, I found that he kept on loving them even in their misguided ambitions in life. When I read over in the book of Mark in chapter 35, and James and John, the sons of Zebedee, came unto him saying, Master, we would that thou shouldest do for us whatsoever we shall desire. And he said unto them, what would you that I should do for you? And they said unto him, grant us that we may sit one on the right hand and the other on the left hand in thy glory. But Jesus said unto them, you know not what you ask for. A misguided ambition. And while they were looking for a seat, Jesus was looking for just servants. Sometimes we're looking more for a seat than we should be for service for the Lord. And I won't dwell on that. But I thought back in my own personal life, I wonder how much of my 50-some-odd years of preaching and 40-some-odd years of pastoring, I wonder how much of it might have been self-seeking. It really just wasn't for him and for his good and for his glory. But I'm glad he didn't give up on them. He didn't give up on them, and thank God he didn't give up on me. He kept on loving them even with their misguided ambitions, and he kept on loving them in the time of their failures. He kept on loving them. When you read over here, and we're going to the Gospels, you read he goes to Gethsemane and he says to his disciples, he said, tarry ye here and pray while I go yonder. And he came and found them in failure. They didn't pray. And he said it again. And every time he came, I think three times, he came back and Every time they had failed to pray when he had asked them to pray, but he didn't give up on them. He didn't just quit on them. I like what the Bible says in the book of Matthew's gospel. In chapter 19 and verse 30 and 34, then went there, brought unto him little children that he should put his hands upon them and pray. And the disciples rebuked him, but Jesus said, suffer little children, forbid them not to come unto me, for such is the kingdom of heaven. And he laid his hands on them and then departed hence. They fail to see the importance of children. But he didn't give up on them. He said, you let them come. Thank God for your buses.
3: Amen.
2: Thank God for your teachers back there that reaches out a hand to help a little primary or beginner. Thank God for those bus drivers, and thank God for those bus captains.
3: Amen.
2: Go out here and find these little children. Put out a hand to a little guy or a little gal and get them on a bus and help them get them to a Sunday school class. Hey, what you're doing is big. Real big. You that put your hands on that wheel, drive that bus. Those hands are precious hands. You're going out to the highways and the hedges and finding some little boys and girls and men and women and bringing them into the house of God where somebody else can pick up and love them in a Sunday school class. Hey, they fail to see the importance of children. Thank God that's not the case here.
3: Amen.
2: The Bible said, and he laid his hands on them. Thank God for every hand that will reach out to a little one, little boy or a little girl, and love them for Jesus' sake. Thank God for that. I'm glad for our bus ministries we always had in our churches down in Florida. Just a little bit ago, 2-3 years ago, a man called me, and he said to me, he said, preacher, said, we've been looking for you. We lost track of you. We don't know where you are. But thank God we found you, and I want you to know and want to thank you for sending out the buses out into the wilderness and down in Florida, and said, we were a family of 14 that came from Cuba, and said, we came on the bus. You sent the bus out to get us, and I want you to know that at least two of us, my brother and I, we were 9 and 10, and we were in that group, and I want you to know that we are saved. We want to thank you for coming and getting us, and I want you to know that both of us are preachers, and said, I'm preaching down here in West Palm Beach, and my brother's down in Lakeland, Florida, and we want you to come down here, preach on the

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0: Tomorrow is Kayla Hester's birthday, and her parents David and Amy McNabb of Jasonville chose to share this day of broadcasting in her honor. God bless you with a truly happy celebration tomorrow and a wonderful year ahead, Kayla. Happy birthday!

0: This is the More Sure Word Broadcast, a biblical preaching outreach with Pastor Brent Logan from the Sweet Springs Baptist Church in Ardmore, Alabama. We are so glad you've joined us today. And now, let's listen in from the pulpit of Pastor Logan.
1: Would you take your Bibles, please, with me and join me in Matthew chapter 23 as we continue to go verse by verse through this book of the Word of God, and we've arrived at the words of our Lord Jesus Christ in verse 13 of chapter 23 of Matthew. Jesus is preaching his last sermon, at least to the people. He's got more to say to his disciples before he goes to the cross. But here he's preaching, and my, is he preaching. Jesus Christ, I think, you know, the world does not view, I know they do not view our Savior fully as he should be viewed, as the Bible reveals him to be. Jesus Christ was not just a baby in a manger. He was not just a good man that did miracles. He was not just someone that was caring and loving. He was not just a teacher. He wasn't just the sinless, spotless Son of God that he was. He certainly had grace and truth everywhere he went. But I think one of the great things about our Lord that the world does not recognize and doesn't think about was that he was a preacher. You understand? He was a preacher. And I think the world would not want to come to terms with that, because definitely what the world is not interested in is preaching. And you can be, you know, the majority of all religions, they never hear preaching. It's one thing to be religious, it's another thing to have preaching. I mean, if people go, millions of people go to Orthodox churches, Catholic churches, Lutheran churches, Episcopal churches, they don't hear preaching. There's a religious ceremony, but there's no preaching. But not just in those types of churches. We have so many liberal churches that they have their services, but they have many things, but they don't have preaching. And I don't even know if the majority of people know what preaching is, because they've never even heard it before. Sort of like in Greece when we started preaching on the street, people didn't even know what that was. They have no idea what's happening. And Jesus Christ was a preacher. And it's no truer scene than in this text of his last sermon to the people. There are exclamation points throughout this whole sermon. That means there is a lot of zeal. There's a lot of feeling. This is not a lecture. This is not a Sunday school class. This is a man that's standing to preach with power and authority and boldness and with emotion. And he's doing it from all of his heart. And I can only imagine, I mean, we have words here, but I can only imagine being in the presence of the greatest preacher that ever lived. I've said before that the preaching of the past makes the preaching of the present, makes all of us look like novices. People that even say, you know, oh, that was great preaching today. I think all the great preaching probably is past. Because we did have great preaching for so long in the history of the church, I don't think that's the case anymore. But compared to the best preaching we've ever had in our nation, which shook continents and thousands of people and set people to the preaching of the Word of God caused our country to outlaw alcohol. That's an amazing thought, you know. Can you imagine having a constitutional amendment to ban alcohol? How in the world did that happen? It happened because of preaching. The power of preaching. And yet today we don't see it. But even in our heyday, nothing would be compared to the great preacher of our Savior when he stood up and preached. And I can only imagine it. I have the words, but I can only imagine it. But when I look at this sermon, I think, man, Lord, that's pretty heavy. This is the heaviest, hardest thing, I guess, Jesus ever preached. It is a sermon to the hypocrites. The word hypocrite or hypocrisy is mentioned 8 times in this text. In addition to that, the word woe is mentioned. You see it in verse 14, verse 15, verse 16. And on down, there's 8 times, verse 23, verse 25, verse 27, verse 29. Woe! A woe is a heavy judgment. A heavy judgment of God. So Jesus just did not preach nice things. I appreciate the grace of God and the mercy of God, and he certainly preached that, but that's not all that he preached. And he preaches 8 woes here. 8 woes of the severe judgment of God upon the hypocrites, upon the religious community. We preached last time in the first few verses of the chapter about the problem of religion. And with all those things that we said, as we get into this text, we see that the problem of religion so many times is hypocrisy. In other words, the heart is not real. The life is not genuine. The desire is not sincere. It is going through the motions. It is, as Paul wrote in his epistle, having a form of godliness, but denying the power thereof. Having to do about God, but not having a relationship with God. Speaking about him often, but fellowshipping with him rarely. Hypocrisy. God hates hypocrisy. I think young people, one of the reasons that generations have turned away from the truth of the things of God is because they've seen hypocrisy. I think the reason some of the people in the community turn away from the things of God because they see religious hypocrisy. But mind you, that will still be no excuse, for everyone will stand before God himself. And the question is not everybody else a hypocrite? The question is are you? The question is, what is going on in your heart? If the whole religious world was a hypocrite, I wouldn't go to hell over one religious hypocrite or 1,000 of them. I know that I need help from God. I know that I'm a sinner. I know that God has the answer. And there's no hypocrite, there are no group of hypocrites that are going to stop me from getting to the God that I need. And so though it is true, hypocrisy drives people away from God. It is no excuse for it. But Jesus has no sympathy for the hypocrite. He has no sympathy for someone who sings the wondrous songs but is void of heart on the inside as they sing them. He has no empathy for anyone who prays the prayers but they're just words. He has no interest in all the religious observances that go by when there's no one that's diligently really seeking God. He is death on hypocrisy. Many years ago, I approached the Lord. I said, Lord, if there's anything I want in my life, I want to be real. I don't just want to preach. I want it to be real. Real in my heart. And real in my life. Not just a nice sermon. It should be a way of life. And so as we preach on hypocrites this morning, aren't you glad that they're all not here today? You know, probably one of the marks of hypocrisy is just you're presenting something that you're not. Like right with God. Well, let's get in the text. I'm only going to get 4 of these. I'll be very honest with you. I told the Lord, I said, Lord, it'd be hard for me to preach your message. This is, man. But there's no way I can swallow more than four of them at a time. There are eight of them. Verse number 13, Jesus is speaking. He's preaching. I probably will not even read it as he preached it, but I will read it. Verse 13, but woe unto you, scribes and Pharisees, hypocrites, for you shut up the kingdom of heaven against men. For ye neither go in yourselves, neither suffer ye them that are entering to go in. Woe unto you, scribes and Pharisees, hypocrites, for ye devour widows' houses, and for a pretense make long prayer. Therefore ye shall receive the greater damnation. Woe unto you, scribes and Pharisees, hypocrites, for ye compass sea and land to make one proselyte. And when he is made, ye make him twofold more the child of hell than yourselves. Woe unto you, ye blind guides, which say, whosoever shall swear by the temple, it is nothing. But whosoever shall swear by the gold of the temple, he is a debtor. Ye fools and blind. For whether is greater, the gold or the temple that sanctifieth the gold? And whosoever shall swear by the altar, it is nothing. But whosoever sweareth by the gift that is upon the altar, he is guilty. Ye fools and blind. For whether is greater, the gift or the altar that sanctifieth the gift? Whoso therefore shall swear by the altar sweareth by it and by all things thereon. And whoso shall swear by the temple sweareth by it and by him that dwelleth therein. And he that shall swear by heaven sweareth by the throne of God and by him that sitteth thereon. Woe unto you, scribes and Pharisees, hypocrites! For ye pay tithe of mint and anise and cumin and have omitted the weightier matters of the law, judgment, mercy, and faith. These ought ye to have done and not to leave the other undone. Ye blind guides, which strain at a gnat and swallow a camel. The first thing I see in this text, the first woe in verse number 13, the Bible says this, but woe unto you scribes and Pharisees, hypocrites, for ye shut up the kingdom of heaven against men, for ye neither go in yourselves, neither suffer ye them that are entering to go in. The first point, or the first great judgment of Jesus Christ upon the hypocrite, is that you are hindering other people from getting to God. It's one thing for you not want to go into the kingdom of heaven. It's another thing for you to hinder someone else that was trying to go to the kingdom of heaven. That's the great denunciation, first of all, upon them. Now, we know from the Bible that the kingdom of heaven is a literal, a physical kingdom. Jesus Christ came to be the king. He is the king. Matthew presents him as the king. He's not just the king of the Jews. He's the king of kings, and he's the Lord of lords, and he came to rule the world. He is the answer for everything. But the Bible said he came unto his own, and his own received him not. But now, wait a minute. When you follow the life of Jesus, there were people that were receiving him. There were people that were listening. There were people falling down to him and just admitting that he was the Christ. Man, you got all these children that just not many days before were crying, Hosanna to the Son of David, recognizing that he's the Messiah.
0: And that's all the time we have for today. We trust that the preaching of the Word of God has been a help to your heart. You may contact the broadcast or Pastor Logan for further information via email at info@sweetspringsbc.com. 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We pray God's richest blessings upon you and ask you to always remember that the Bible is a more sure word than any you could ever hear in this world.

this is Dr. Kevin Folger from the Cleveland Baptist Church in Cleveland, Ohio. I remind you that the Bible says in John chapter 3 and verse number 16, "For God so loved the world that he gave his only begotten Son, that whosoever believeth in him," that word "believeth" means put our faith and our trust in him, "should not perish," the word "perish" means die and go to hell, "should not perish but have everlasting life." You know, Jesus Christ, God's own Son, left the splendor of heaven. He came to this world to live a very, very simple life, lived in obscurity for a good portion of it, lived in poverty a good portion of it, never really owned anything, never had many possessions, but he came here not to rule this world at that moment, but he came here to die for the sins of humanity. You know, in the Old Testament, we find that obviously there's a day coming when Messiah will come and set up his kingdom here on this earth. And one of the confusing aspects of Jesus' ministry, at least for many people in his day, and even some today, is the fact of how they reconcile that the Lord Jesus Christ as Messiah was coming to rule the world. What they stumbled upon or stumbled over was the fact that Jesus Christ, before he could become the ruler of this world, had to die for humanity. He had to die to redeem us. And so the first coming of Jesus Christ, his first advent, was as a Savior. And we understand that Jesus Christ went to the cross of Calvary, where God took your sin and my sin and placed it upon him, that he died as our substitute, that he was buried, and on the third day God raised him from the dead to declare openly and publicly that he indeed received his payment on our behalf, that any person who is willing to turn from their sin and call upon Jesus Christ can be forgiven. The Bible says in Romans chapter 10 and verse number 9 that if thou shalt confess with thy mouth the Lord Jesus and shalt believe in thy heart that God hath raised him from the dead, thou shalt be saved. For with the heart man believeth unto righteousness, and with the mouth confession is made unto salvation. You see, it's a heart faith. It's in our heart where we make decisions that govern our life. It's where we hold the values that really make the decisions, that internal person. And so when the Bible says that from our heart we must believe unto righteousness, it's there where you make your real decisions that you have to determine that you're putting your faith and your trust in Jesus Christ. And when you do, when you turn from your sin and in simple faith trust Jesus Christ, the Bible is clear that God gives us eternal life. For the Bible says in Romans 10:13, "For whosoever shall call upon the name of the Lord shall be saved." That's God's guarantee. It's not my guarantee, but it's God's guarantee that if you'll call, he'll forgive. And so if you've never taken the moment in your life to realize your lost condition, that your sin has separated you from a holy God that would forever separate you in a place called hell, have you never stopped to realize how much God loved you by sending his Son into this world? Then today, I want to encourage you to take a few moments to understand the great love of God, that it was for you. It was for you that Jesus Christ left the splendor of heaven. It was for you that Jesus Christ died. It was for your sins that he was punished. It was for you that Jesus stretches out his arms today and invites you to turn from your sin and come to him. And I want to encourage you today to stop where you are, to bow your head, and to ask Jesus Christ to come into your heart. If you're driving a car, pull over to the side of the road. If you're in your home, stop whatever you're doing and just realize today the great love of God. Realize that Jesus Christ offers you eternal life and that you must personally receive it, that you must be born again. And it's a personal decision. No one can do it for you. I can't believe for you. You must believe for yourself. But I implore you today to consider the fact that Jesus Christ, God's own Son, came to give you eternal life. Take a few moments today to bow your head and humble your heart if you've never done so, and invite Jesus Christ to come in your heart. Believe me, it's the greatest decision you can ever make. It certainly will help you the rest of your life, and it will determine the direction of your life, encouraging you to put your faith and trust in Jesus Christ as your Lord and Savior.

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0: Leland Lucas of Wilfred is sharing this day of broadcasting with you to honor his wife, Virginia, on her birthday. We're so glad for your help with the broadcast today, Leland. Virginia, we're so glad to be part of your happy birthday celebration. 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

0: This is the Gospel Hour, making known to this nation the gospel of Jesus Christ. 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
1: Now, gracious Heavenly Father, as we open thy word to study today, give us wisdom, speak to my heart, and speak through these lips of clay to the unseen tens of thousands across this great country. And now, Father, burn this message into the hearts of those who listen, and especially those who are nearest eternity without God. Father, supply the need of this program. You know the gigantic burden we carry, and I pray that you'll put it upon the hearts of those who listen to stand by us. In Jesus' name, amen. Yesterday when I left the radio, I was trying, by the grace of God, to drive home that word suffer, suffer, suffer. The just suffered for the unjust, that he might bring us to God. The sinless suffered for sinners. He who knew no sin was made sin for us, that we in him might be made the righteousness of God. Now, I want you to turn to Isaiah 53, and I ask again today, did the Son of God come into this world to make us moral or immortal? Is it morality or immortality? In other words, this modern theology and the modern concept of religion or Christianity and the outstanding teaching in Christendom today is be good, treat your neighbor right, be kind, be brothers, be this, be that, do this, do that. But I want to say to you, my friend, it's not what you do or what you are. It's what the Son of God has already done that determines whether you spend eternity in heaven or hell. Now, would you tell me that Isaiah 53 was experienced by the Son of God simply to make men good, simply to make men brothers, simply and only to make men moral? I say, and I say it truthfully and sincerely, if Jesus Christ suffered all of this just to make us moral, then I say, God bless you. Somewhere in eternity, a gigantic mistake was made. Now, why do I say that? I'll tell you why. You know as well as I know that environment has a lot to do with what you are. Now, environment will not save you, and environment will not make a Christian out of you. But a child that is born in a godly home, in a Christian home, and a child that's born in a home that is respectable and educated and refined, certainly that child has a chance to be taught in the finer things of life to a greater extent than the poor little urchin that is born in the jungle or on the back alley and the street of forgotten men and women. Now, what I'm saying is this. Certainly, there could have been, and there would have been, some other way to make men moral. Certainly. But there is no other way to make men immortal and to give them life eternal in the city of God, the city four square. It's not morality, but it's immortality. And it's not being moral, but being born again. It's not being good, but it's becoming righteous through the shed blood of the Lamb of God. I read Isaiah 53:1. Who hath believed our report? To whom is the arm of the Lord revealed? For he shall grow up before him as a tender plant, and as a root out of dry ground. He hath no form nor comeliness, and when we shall see him, there is no beauty that we should desire him. Now watch this. He is despised and rejected of men, a man of sorrows, acquainted with grief, and we hid as it were our faces from him, and he was despised, and we esteemed him not. Surely he hath borne our griefs and carried our sorrows, yet we did esteem him stricken, smitten of God, and afflicted. Now listen, kind friend, this may be a little bit hard for some of you to receive. This may be a little bit hard for some of you to accept. And some of you may have a tendency to say in the outset, Mr. Green, I'm sorry, I can't believe that. But listen, it's the Word of God, and you must believe it. There's nothing else you can do about it. Now, according to Isaiah 53 and verse 4, Jesus Christ was stricken, yea, smitten of God and afflicted. Beloved, Jesus took the sinner's place, and the sinner's place is in hell. You can't deny that. We've all sinned, and the wages of sin is death, but Jesus took the sinner's place. Now, God smote Jesus that you and I might not be smitten who believe on the name of the Son of God. So I talked yesterday about the spikes in his hands and in his feet. I talked about the thorns in his brow. I talked about the heartbeat. I talked about his parched lips. I talked about the vinegar. And I talked about the wrinkles in his forehead and the anguish on his face as he suffered such agony as no man has ever suffered. But, beloved, that was only a small percentage, a small part, a small bit of the sufferings that the Son of God went through. He suffered being afflicted and, yea, smitten of God. He was God in flesh, yet he was smitten of God, that he might pay the sin debt and take the sinner's place. Are you listening? He did not come to make us moral. He came to save us, to redeem us, to make a new creation out of us. He didn't come to clean us up. He came to save us. And you can clean up all you want to. And you can reform all you want to. And you can live as moral as you want to. And you can join all the organizations that you want to, including the local church. But you're still lost until you receive Jesus by faith and until you're washed in his precious, sinless, cleansing blood that makes us white as the driven snow. Verse 5. He was wounded for our transgressions. He was bruised for our iniquities. The chastisement of our peace was upon him, and with his stripes we are healed. All we like sheep are gone astray. We've turned every one to his own way, and the Lord hath laid on him the iniquity of us all. What a verse, what a verse, the scope of that verse, the message of that verse, the power of that verse. Beloved, it's impossible to even touch the hem of the garment. All we like sheep had gone astray. All, think of all the multi-billions who have lived on this earth. Think of all the multi-billions who've died and gone on. Think of all the billions that are alive today. And Jehovah God put on Jesus, not in him, but on him. Jehovah God placed on Jesus the iniquity of us all. Can you imagine such suffering? And yet, beloved, that's exactly what the Lord Jesus did. Listen. You cannot deny the word of God. It's not the Lord's will that any perish. And all the iniquity of all the sinners of all ages. Are you listening? I don't care what the hyper-Calvinists say. I don't care what the ultra-predestinarians say. I believe in Bible predestination. And I believe in Bible election. And I believe in the sovereignty of God. But I want to tell you that God Almighty put on the back of Jesus Christ all the iniquity of all the people of all ages. He laid on Jesus the iniquity of us all. And don't you let anybody tell you anything else. I say it is absolutely impossible for the finite mind to even conceive of the spiritual agony of the agony of soul and, yea, the physical suffering that the Son of God went through, that you and I might be saved by his grace through faith in his finished work, plus nothing, not one thing you can do. All you can do is receive him, receive him, receive him, accept him, accept him. As many as received him, to them gave he the power. He gave the power to become the sons of God. You're not saved by works of righteousness. You're not saved by your good works. Not by works of righteousness which we have done, but according to his mercy, he hath saved us. You're not redeemed with corruptible things such as silver and gold, but by the precious blood of the Lamb of God, without spot, without blemish. Listen, all we like sheep have gone astray. Jehovah laid on Jesus the iniquity of us all. Suffer. Suffer. Let that word ring in your ears. Let that word burn in your soul. Suffer. He suffered. He suffered. Yes, he suffered that you and I might stay out of hell. God help you. Verse 7. He was oppressed. He was afflicted. Yet he opened not his mouth. He is brought as a lamb to the slaughter, and as a sheep before her shearers is dumb, so he openeth not his mouth. He was taken from prison and from judgment, and who shall declare his generation? For he was cut off out of the land of the living. For the transgression of my people was he stricken. He made his grave with the wicked, and with the rich in his death, because he had done no violence, neither was any deceit in his mouth. Yet it pleased the Lord to bruise him. Are you listening? It pleased the Lord to bruise him, because he had done no violence, neither was there deceit in his mouth. Yet it pleased the Lord to bruise him. He hath put him to grief. When thou shalt make his soul an offering for sin, when thou shalt make his soul an offering for sin, he shall see a seed and shall prolong his days, and the pleasure of the Lord shall prosper in his hand. He shall see the travail of his soul and shall be satisfied. That is, God Almighty, Jehovah God, shall see the travail of the soul of Jesus, and he'll be satisfied. Read on. By his knowledge shall my righteous servant justify many, for he shall bear their iniquities. He shall bear their iniquities. Now, beloved, please, if you miss everything else I've said or everything else I will say in this series of sermons, if you don't hear another word I say, and if you miss everything, I want you, if you have your Bible open, I want you to underline those words. And if you don't have a Bible, listen to them. He shall bear their iniquities. Now, if Jesus bore my iniquities, then I do not need to try to atone for my iniquities through good works. Now listen, beloved, I'm not mad with anybody. I'm not. Let me put it this way. I illustrate. You know, if there's anybody on earth that has a warm spot in my heart, it is sick people. A person that is sick, I've been sick, and I'm sure most of you listening to me have been sick at one time or another. And I've seen people at death's door. In fact, I've been there myself more than one time. And I have a warm spot in my heart for sick people. Now listen, suppose one of my neighbors should be deathly sick, and suppose that neighbor called a doctor that I knew without a shadow of a doubt was not a true doctor. He did not have the right training. In other words, we'll just say he was a quack. That's the word often used. And I knew that my neighbor was dying, and yet my neighbor had called a doctor that could not diagnose the case and could not prescribe the remedy. Now, what kind of a neighbor would I be if I should sit idly by and see my neighbor die without warning my neighbor? Now, what kind of a person would I be? Now, listen, beloved. If this book that I have in my hand is God's Word, then this book is the book that tells us how to be healed spiritually and stay out of hell. Now, it doesn't make any difference how much money you give, or how many times you're baptized, or how many times you pray, or how many times you sing, or how many times you quote the catechism, or how many times you do anything else. I tell you, according to the Word of God, you cannot atone for the least iniquity. You cannot atone for the least sin you've ever committed. Jehovah God put all the iniquities of all people of all ages on Jesus. And if you stay out of hell, it is absolutely imperative that you simply trust Jesus. Trust him. Trust him. Believe in him. Accept him. Receive him. And that will save you. And all the good works, all your good deeds, all your money, all of your church going, all of your baptisms, I warn you, all that you do will not atone for the least sin you've ever committed. For he shall bear their iniquities. Therefore will I divide him a portion with the great, and he shall divide the spoil with the strong, because he hath poured out his soul unto death. Poured out his soul unto death. I want your undivided attention. I told you yesterday that medical men tell us that Jesus, the heart of Jesus, actually burst. His heart exploded with grief. Now I want to ask you something. Have you ever been so sad and so grieved over the death of a loved one or a tragedy that it just seemed like your heart was swollen and about to burst? Now have you ever been there? I have. I've been to the place. In other words, have you ever heard anybody say, "My heart's breaking. My heart is simply breaking"? Well, Jesus had a broken heart. In other words, his heart actually broke open. Can you imagine such agony? Can you imagine such suffering? Can you imagine such travail that would burst your heart in your bosom? Now, he offered his soul. He poured out his soul. He poured out. His soul melted with grief and sorrow. I want you to hear that word, suffer. Suffer. Suffer. Let it ring in your ears. Let it burn in your soul. The just suffered for the unjust, that he might bring us to God. Read it, reread it, memorize it, hide it in your heart. Let me finish the verse. He poured out his soul, and he was numbered with the transgressors. He was numbered with the transgressors, and he bare the sin of many, and made intercession for the transgressors. Father, forgive them. They know not what they do. Father, forgive them. They know not what they do. Think of it. Think of it, beloved. Father, forgive them. They whipped me. They've given me vinegar to drink. They've nailed me to a cross. They've mocked. They've sneered. They've jeered. They've lied. They've called me every dirty name. They've insulted me with every insult imaginable. But Father, forgive them. The just for the unjust, that he might bring us to God. Can you imagine the suffering? He didn't come to make us moral. He came to make us sons of God. Isaiah 53 is not recorded in the Bible to try to encourage you

0: born again? Have you been saved? Or are you just living a good moral life? You're just a good church member. What about it? If you're not saved through the shed blood of Jesus, you're lost. It makes no difference how moral you are. It's not morality. It's the shed blood of Jesus that keeps us out of hell. Father, take the word, and dear Lord God, honor the word and save the soul that's nearest the pits of the damned today. Save all who are under conviction. In Jesus' precious name. Amen.
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1: 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Tracts are printed in 90 languages, including English and Spanish, and are offered free to anyone who requests them. 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Our pastor is William Burroughs. 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
2: Welcome into the Thursday edition of the Fellowship Broadcast, and Brother DeLange is going to continue the series of sharing testimonies of salvation with you here in just a little bit. I know you want to stay tuned for that. I want to encourage you today and to be a part of what God is going to be doing in the Bread of Life Camp Meeting, which will be May the 18th through the 21st. To me, this meeting is like an annual report of your investments. There will be services each morning and evening, along with a special report for the John Brown concerning the track league. One of the highlights of the meeting will be gathering together in the track building on Tuesday afternoon, breaking and boxing over 5 million gospel tracts and packing a container of 10.5 million gospel tracts for Peru. Just like every year, there'll be tremendous preaching and singing each service. And if you'd like to know more, please contact the office. Once again, please plan to attend the Bread of Life Camp Meeting May the 18th through the 21st. It is going to be an amazing week. Looking forward to it and what God is going to be doing during the camp meeting. Lord willing, we'll have some special food there and get to do some barbecue and things. It's going to be a great week. Pastor Burroughs told me to tell you that. And so it is. It's going to be a wonderful week. Looking forward to it. Well, Lord willing, Brother DeLange will be along with us in just a moment, following this letter from a life that's been changed by the most wonderful power of a gospel tract.
3: This letter is from Nigeria. I have decided to trust Jesus after reading your tract, The Only Doorway. I decided to trust him as my Lord and my personal Savior. Even though I have been trying to earn my salvation through self-righteousness, but with the little tract, and yes, a very important information embedded in it, it opened my eyes to the truth. The tract made me to realize that salvation is a free gift to all who will simply receive Jesus Christ into their heart. Therefore, having accepted him and believing that he died on the cross for me, I will live for him. Thank you.
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4: Well, continuing with testimonies on the broadcast, we've done now the last few weeks, and this one quite interesting and involves a gospel tract. So listen close. We were in a tent meeting at the shores of Lake Michigan, and at that tent meeting, Pastor Gickler had the tent setting in his front yard, in the front yard of the church. And people came from miles around to attend that tent meeting. And anyway, a lady came up to my wife. Don't remember her name, but this involves a lady that came to my wife and said, I want to tell you, please encourage your husband to keep preaching about gospel tracts. They work. And so she told my wife this story. Are you listening? On the broadcast again today, we're giving you testimonies of people that were saved because of a gospel tract. And I always tell people, you know why gospel tracts work? Because they're filled with the Word of God, and we know the Word of God works. So gospel tracts produce people getting saved because the Word of God is in the gospel tracts. Many different ones in Fellowship Tract League tracts contain portions of the Word of God pointing people to the Lord Jesus Christ. And this involves a testimony of a lady that said, please tell your husband about this. I don't have time to stay and wait for him. He's busy talking. And this lady told my wife about her and her friend out knocking on doors. Their church, which was not too far from there, had ladies' visitation. And there was usually a man or two that would drive them around and watch over them because of the day and age that we live in. You know, it's some areas it's not safe. But anyway, it was two ladies knocking on doors. And they knocked on the door of this man in their area. And when the man came to the door, he was quite belligerent. The man told my wife, or the lady told my wife the man was quite belligerent. And he said, I don't want your brochure. They tried to give him a tract, invite him to church. And he says, I don't want your brochure. And he picked it up out of their hands and tore it up in little pieces and threw it on the porch floor. And he says, you ladies, get out of here. I don't want to see you around here again. And the lady said, we left with tears in our eyes and prayed for the man that he'd get saved, even though he turned down the gospel tract and tore it up. Anyway, she says to my wife, she said, you know, that began to bother me so much, I just began to pray for him every day. And a few weeks later, she says, I was at a store shopping not too far from where that man lived. And I just really felt impressed that the Lord said, hey, you've been praying for him all this time. Go back and see if maybe his heart has softened up and he'll take a track this time. Anyway, when that lady went back to him and knocked on the door, it wasn't a crotchety man that answered the door this time. He was so humbled to see this woman, recognized her immediately, and began to ask forgiveness from the way he acted when the two ladies knocked on his door a few weeks earlier. And he began to tell them, he says, I felt so guilty. He says, I went on the porch and I picked up all the pieces of that gospel tract you gave me and stretched them out on the kitchen table and very carefully taped them together. I wanted to see what it was that you ladies were so excited about and wanted to share with me. And after I taped them together, I read the gospel tract over and over and over and realized that you gals were just concerned about my salvation and knowing that when I died, I'd be somewhere in heaven or hell. And he says, so right there, I felt like God was speaking to my heart. And I want to share with you again that scripture in the Word of God says, no man can come except the Father which has sent me draw him. And here's an indication again that man was drawn by the Spirit of God. And he told him, I bowed my head and asked God to forgive me and to save me. And he says, I was praying that someday I would meet you gals again. And here you are, he says, so I can ask you to forgive me as well. And so what an indication right there, the power of the Holy Spirit after the Word of God is sown. Listen, if we would realize today the power of the Word of God, and then the power and the presence of the Holy Spirit that enables the Word of God to work in people's hearts. Friend, today we've shared with you again a story of someone who, by the Word of God, by way of a gospel tract that was all torn and tore up, put together with scotch tape, yet still had the power of the Word of God to bring this man under conviction, and he was saved. So, friends, today we're encouraging you, if you're a Christian listening to this station today, we offer gospel tracts free as the Lord provides. And our sample packets contain about 60 different gospel tracts. Sometimes it varies exactly how many there are. But anyway, we offer all those gospel tracts free. And if you'll just give us a call, 513-494-1075, 513-494-1075, and say, I heard the radio broadcast and would like a sample packet of our tracts from the Word of God. And you would receive our samples free of charge. Well, here we are again at the end of the broadcast, and we're thanking you for listening today. And we'll see you again next week and talking about someone who got saved reading a gospel tract. Bruce DeLange for the Fellowship Tract League, thank you for listening.
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0: Leland Lucas of Wilfred is sharing this day of broadcasting with you to honor his wife, Virginia, on her birthday. We're so glad for your help with the broadcast today, Leland. Virginia, we're so glad to be part of your happy birthday celebration. 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

0: Hello, friends. 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
1: 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In this message, Brother Fugit helps us to keep our focus on fighting the devil and to avoid being frustrated at the amount of assistance we may or may not have in the work. 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
2: We're there when Elijah stood for God and prayed down fire from heaven, so he got angry at all of those people. That jealousy was a major mistake, because his jealousy for God and against good men depressed him to the place that he quit on God, the one he loved. He felt like he was carrying the whole load for God. He got mad at those who he thought were not doing what he was doing. He got angry at those that were not standing like he thought he was standing. He got mad at them, and he quit the God he loved. Now I want you to hear me. Elijah was wrong. Notice what God told Elijah in 1 Kings 19 and verse number 18. He said, I have left me 7,000 in Israel, all the knees which have not bowed unto Baal, and every mouth which hath not kissed to him. He said, Elijah, you are terribly wrong. You not only are not the only one, there's not one more, there's not two more, there's not seven more, there are 7,000 more people who have not bowed. Now Elijah is angry. He's angry not at God. He's angry at those who are not standing like he's standing. But Elijah is angry. He won't let anybody with him. He leaves his servant. He goes into the wilderness by himself. He pouts and he requests to die in his depression. Now, that's a Bible story. Now, I want to give you some illustration and application. Through the years, I've been involved in many various battles for truth and good. I have fought for some things, and I have fought against things. I fought for years, along with many of you and many in our state, to keep casinos out of Kentucky. I fought against the liquor crowd that has enslaved and robbed and pillaged the families of our nation. Now, there have been specific battles that we have fought. One time we were told when they were going to sell alcohol on Sunday in Lexington, I met with the mayor and various folks and said, we want to protest that. We want to stand against it. And they said, now, we can only give you 3 minutes to speak. And I said, what about the number of people? They said, whoever wants to speak. So we took 400 people down there and filled the place up. And I said to the mayor, you want to give them all 3 minutes to speak, or you just want me to speak? And they said, well, you go ahead and speak. And so they did, and I gave them the sermon. Now they passed it. They passed it, but they passed it not without a fight. Now, there have been times in those battles, listen to me now, that I have felt like I was alone. There are times that I felt like my prayers were alone. I've spent money that I needed for myself or for my family to fight a battle. I've gone many a night without sleep, and I've gone many nights away from home fighting against the things that will hurt people and hurt our state. There have been times that I've been more upset, though, don't miss what I'm about to say, with men I thought should be fighting with me than I was mad at the enemy I was fighting against. And that is the jealousy of Elijah that nearly destroyed his life. Did you hear what I said? There have been times I've been more upset at men that I thought should have been with me, and I was more angry at them than I was the sin and the vice that I was fighting against. And I've made statements just like Elijah: I'm the only one, I quit, I'm wasting my time, and on, just like Elijah did. So here is the message statement. When you are angrier at the people that are on your side than we are against the enemy that we're fighting, that is a dangerous jealousy that will hurt your life. From time to time, I'll see a preacher make a bold stand against something that is wrong in America. Maybe they put a piece on social media, or they have a piece published in a newspaper, or they actually do a news interview. And usually they're making a right and a good stand. And then they'll make this statement. They will say something like, I don't know why my brethren, or I don't know why other independent fundamental Baptists are not standing with me against this. I want to say, while you and I may sometimes feel like we're fighting alone, we are not. That is the work of the devil, to make you feel like you're alone, so he can put in you that jealousy of Elijah that will bring you to the place that you quit serving the God you love because of somebody you're angry at that's not fighting with you for the God you love. Either way, the devil wins. What I'm saying is, keep doing right. Don't quit because you're bothered or you misunderstand what others may or may not be doing. Then a preacher called me this past week. He was upset about President Trump's language. And if you're a Christian, you ought to be upset with it. If you're not a Christian, you ought to be upset with it. But I had a call that said, why are you not taking a stand against President Trump's vulgarity? And why are you not taking a stand against his ecumenical group led by Paula White? And there was a picture posted this week of an ecumenical group led by a woman named Paula White that included everything from Baptist to Buddhist. Now, the preacher who was upset at me for not saying anything about that, he had no idea what I'd said or done. I was invited to be a part of that group. I've been invited by the president to be a part of the faith team. And I said to him, I am an independent fundamental Baptist. If I join the crowd that's not an independent fundamental Baptist, I would no longer be an independent fundamental Baptist. I would be an ecumenical zero. I said to him, there are many caucuses in the Republican Party, and they're not all the same, and they range from what they call extreme conservative to extreme liberal. You don't bring all of those together. And so the preacher who called me, that was upset with me for not taking a stand, he was like Elijah. He had no idea what had been said and what had been done. He had no idea of that. But what the devil did, the devil made him more mad at me than he did against the vulgarity of the language of the president and the ecumenical movement. You see what I'm talking about? And that's what happened to Elijah. Elijah said, I'm the only one that stood. Well, Elijah, praise God, if you were the only one that stood, you prayed down fire from heaven. But you weren't the only one that stood. There were 7,000 people that have not bowed the knee to Baal. Now, let me help you with something. This same can be applied to every area of service in the church and every area of life. The devil wants all of us to think that we're the only ones that love God, we're the only ones that stand for God, we're the only ones that go soul winning, we're the only ones that work a bus route, we're the only one that cares about people, because what he wants us to do is to not be mad at the sin and the wrong and not to win souls and not to fight. He wants us to be mad at each other. And I got news for him. I'm not going to be mad at you, but oh boy, am I hot about the devil. Boy, am I angry about sin. Am I angry about the things that are working to destroy the minds and the innocency and stealing the joy. I'm talking about the cell phone garbage on the internet that's absolutely wrecking. And
1: 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Pastor Fugit will travel to Pennsylvania and Michigan as well as within Kentucky during the month of May. 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May 11 and 12, he will speak at Gospel Light Baptist Church in Hastings, Michigan. May 18 and 19, he will preach at Round Town Baptist Church in Emmigsville, Pennsylvania. May 28 and 29, he will speak at Gospel Light Baptist Church in Hazard, Kentucky. 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For more information, visit his website at jefffugit.com. 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

Before a person can be saved, he must realize that he is lost. He will only come to that conclusion as he is convicted by the Holy Spirit. Jesus said, "Except the Father which sent me draw him, he cannot come." Don't expect to be knocked down as Paul was on the road to Damascus. Do not try to equate your conviction with that of another. It's a matter of your hearing the voice of God through the Word of God and realizing that you do not have that deep, settled peace and assurance that God promises. When you hear the Bible, you are moved inwardly to do something about it. After realizing your hopeless position and know that you're surely bound for an eternal hell, you believe the Bible when it says, "He that cometh unto me, I will in no wise cast out." And another verse, "Whosoever shall call upon the name of the Lord shall be saved." Then you simply receive His gift of salvation as you turn from your sin and your iniquity. John 1:12 says, "As many as received Him, to them gave He the power to become the sons of God, even to them that believe on His name." Sure, the devil will try to make you think that it is complicated, or that you should wait a while, or that this redemption is just not for you. Therefore, it is a simple choice. Do I remain in sin, or do I repent and forsake my sins and turn to the Lord Jesus Christ, who shed His blood on Calvary that I might be saved? Now, my dear friend, if you have sincerely turned yourself over to Christ and trusted Him completely, you must believe that He has done His part. His part is to make you a child of God. If that has happened and you realize that God has moved upon you in a special way and you have become a born-again child of God, bow your head right now and thank God for saving you.

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0: Leland Lucas of Wilfred is sharing this day of broadcasting with you to honor his wife, Virginia, on her birthday. We're so glad for your help with the broadcast today, Leland. Virginia, we're so glad to be part of your happy birthday celebration. God bless you in your new year of life.

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1: Well, hello, good neighbor, and welcome to Thursday. How in the world is it? Tomorrow's the 15th of the month already. I don't know how. I don't know how the calendar goes so fast, but it does. And I'm loving life. I'm loving serving God. I love being a pastor. Oh, I love it. God's been so good to me after all these years. And I hope that you love the things of Christ. Well, Ed, please come on in here. You sang for us, Do Right, and Come Smiling Through.

to thank the Lord for the Epleys, their testimony of loving God a lifetime and serving God. They're members there at the great Marion Avenue Baptist Church in Washington, Iowa. Their son-in-law, Brother Joseph Brown, is their pastor. That was a Charity singing. That, she had to be a little, she was a teenager. I remember her singing that all the time. Well, she's had, I think, 10 babies plus two in heaven, twins. And so she's had a lot of babies. This has been years ago she was singing. Well, one more song real quickly. Why is tithing so important? It's Bible. Why is soul winning so important? It's Bible. Why is separation so important? Today, why is the Bible? The Bible, the Word of God, so important. We're going to look at it here today. Let's get the song up, the Blood of Jesus medley. This is a medley that young people sing for us today. I think you're going to enjoy the song. Thank God the blood of Jesus Christ, His Son, cleanses us from all of our sins. What?

0: tithing is important. Soul winning is important. Separation in the Bible is important. The B-I-B-L-E, Psalm 119. The B-I-B-L-E, that, yes, that's the book for me. I stand alone on the Word of God. The B-I-B-L-E. Thank God for the Bible. You know, I'm in the book of Psalm 119. There's a hundred and, how many verses are there? 176 verses. And 177 times in this chapter, you have the word precept, our statutes, our the word, our the commandments of God, the testimonies of God, the word, and 177 references to the word of God, the law. Thank God for it. And I thank God that God's given us the Bible, holy Bible, book divine, precious treasure, thou art mine. Mine to teach me who I am, mine to teach me what I am. And thank God for the Bible. Thank God for the Bible. How about Psalm 119, verse number 9? Wherewithal shall a young man cleanse his way by taking heed according to thy word? You're never going to cleanse your way until you get to the word of God. Psalm 119, verse 11, thy word have I hid in mine heart. Why? That I may not sin against thee. Psalm 89, if you'll look in your Bible, there's Psalm 119, verse 89. Forever, O Lord, thy word is settled in heaven. The Bible is secure. The Bible will guide you. The Bible will give you direction. Every day of my life, after I read the proverb of the day, the next thing I do, I read five Psalms a day. They're fast reading. They're nothing. But every month, five times 30 is 150 chapters. There's 150 chapters. You'll read the book of Psalms once a month, 12 times a year. Read it. You got to live in Psalms. Ms. Treber and I were counseling with someone yesterday, and she said, you're going to have to get in the book of Psalms. You're going to have to read the Bible. Oh, verse number 97. Oh, how love I thy law. It is my meditation all the day. How about 105? Thy word is a lamp unto my feet and a light unto my path. Thank God for the word of God. I look here and I find all the different, I've got them all marked. How many times? There's 15 times you have the word heart. God wants your heart in this thing. How about Psalm 115, verse number 130? The entrance of thy word giveth light. It giveth understanding to the simple. You will know about God when you read his love letter that he left to you. No, you don't need a new version. You don't need to get your church to transfer out of the Bible, the King James Bible. You know, why are we doing this? Well, we want to make it more modern. Why? This Bible's worked for 400 years. The Great Awakening, the first Great Awakening, the 1700s, was with the King James Bible. The second Great Awakening was with the King James Bible. And then all these other versions, we've not had an awakening. Get back to the Word of God. I love this, Psalm 119, 165. Great peace have they that love thy law, and nothing shall offend them. Get in the Word of God. The Word of God is so important. Why? It's God's word to man. It's God's playbook and God's instrument to teach us how to live our lives and guide our lives. You want to be a good husband? Don't read about the Bible. Read the Bible. Look up the word husband and study the word husband. You want to be a good father? Look up the word father and look from the Bible. And I thank God for books that are written, but we're reading too many books and not reading the Bible. There is power in the Word of God. It's God's word to man. Read the powerful book. Read the Bible. Study it. Memorize it. Feed upon it. Father, we thank you for your word. We thank you that your word is truth. And I pray your blessing upon our listeners today. God, may we all give ourselves to the Bible. May give ourselves to tithing, to soul winning, to separation, and yes, to the Word of God. We pray in Jesus' name. Amen.
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0: Leland Lucas of Wilfred is sharing this day broadcasting with you to honor his wife, Virginia, on her birthday. We're so glad for your help with the broadcast today, Leland. 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
1: Thank you and greetings, radio friends. What a joy and privilege it is to come to your place of listening and share together with you another Harvest Time broadcast. I praise the Lord for this open door, this heaven-bought privilege that our Lord allows us day after day to gather by the radio and study His precious Word together. I trust that if it's at all possible, you'll take the time out, get your Bible, and follow along with us as we open the Word of God together today. We're continuing our study on the subject, This Is What Christmas Means to Me. And we're taking the word Christmas and doing an acrostic study upon the word itself. You see, Christ is Christmas. I do not care what else good and enjoyable you may do or may happen to you during the holiday season. Christ Jesus is the reason for the season. And if you miss Him, you have missed the purpose of this time. You've missed the real reason for enjoying the season. So we started on Monday looking at several things about the uniqueness of the Lord Jesus Christ. And I'm not going to take the time to review that today, but I want to progress on in our study. On yesterday, I began doing the acrostic, and we looked at the letter C. And I said to you that when I look at the letter C in the word Christmas, I am reminded of His condescension, His coming down from heaven. And I could not overemphasize the truth, though the intellectuals of this generation reject it. Our Lord Jesus Christ was alive before He was born. He had a birth, but He had no beginning. He was not just God's baby that God gave in Bethlehem. It was God's Son. He was God's Son before He was ever conceived in the womb of the Virgin Mary. And so we saw His condescension as we looked on yesterday, His coming down from heaven. And I do not have the words to explain the virgin birth and how that God could separate Himself and manifest Himself in the three personalities and still be one. I do not understand how that God could be God the Father up in heaven, God the Son on the earth, and then God the Spirit inside you and I. I do not understand how God could do that. But I believe it because that's what the Scripture teaches. I remember reading in the book of John, chapter number 3, and in verse number 13, you're talking about blowing the mind of the scholars. Jesus said, "And no man hath ascended up into heaven, but he that came down from heaven, even the Son of Man, which is in heaven." And He's standing right there on earth, speaking to them at the moment He said that. But yet He said, He is the Son of Man, He has descended from heaven, and He is now in heaven. Notice that again. "And no man hath ascended up to heaven, but he that came down from heaven, even the Son of Man, which is in heaven." No, my friend, the miracle of God, I cannot understand it, but I don't have to understand it to believe it. And I cannot explain it, but I do not have to explain it to know that it's a real experience. But let me just mention this before I move on. You see, God the Father separates Himself, and then God the Father has God the Spirit take God the Son into a seed, and the Holy Ghost brings that seed from heaven to the womb of a virgin, to a woman who has never known a man and will never know a man until after this baby is born. For 9 months, that baby was there in the womb of that virgin by the name of Mary. And then, at the appointed time, she brought forth her firstborn son and wrapped him in swaddling clothes and laid him in a manger. And there are many statements that I could make there. But from the scripture, the night that Jesus was born, the angel said to the shepherds who were keeping watch over the flock by night, "For unto you is born this day in the city of David a Savior, which is Christ the Lord." So when I look at the letter C, I see him coming down from heaven. Him by way of Holy Ghost Express, transplanted from the bosom of the Father to the womb of the Virgin Mary. 9 months later, born as any other baby is born into this world. The virgin birth is not necessarily just a miraculous birth, but it was a miraculous conception, and far beyond the understanding of human intelligence. You see, the thing about God is that you do not put God in a test tube and explore him. And you do not put God in written words and explain him. But you accept God by faith, and you accept him at his word. Believe it, receive it, and be received of him. Reject it, deny it, and you will be rejected and denied by him one day after a while. But as I look at the true meaning of Christmas, may I say to you, it does not stop with his birth. No, the coming down from heaven, the birth, is just the beginning of something. That is one story that cannot be divided. It's the story of Christ. So I move today to the second letter in the word Christmas. I see the letter H. And when I look at the letter H, I see him hanging on the cross. Now somebody said, "Preacher, why bring up that sad story here in the time of Christmas celebration?" I want to say it again, friend. He was not born to live. He was born to die. The ultimate purpose of him leaving the bosom of the Father for the womb of the Virgin Mary was that one day he might be nailed to a cross, give himself completely as the sacrifice for sin forever, dying for the sin of the world, that you and I might be saved by the marvelous grace of God. So my mind switches from the scene in Bethlehem to the scene at Calvary, the hillside known as Golgotha. When I see the death of Christ and I see him hanging on the cross, I see him there in three different manners. And I want to deal with these, the Lord willing, on today's broadcast. May I say to you, first of all, I see him there as God's sacrifice. The Bible said in John chapter number 1, verse number 29, John the Baptist had the opportunity to introduce us to the Lord Jesus Christ, John being the forerunner of Christ. Down by Jordan one day he's baptizing, and he lifts up his eyes and sees somebody coming. Seems very plain in the scripture, though they were cousins, that they had never met each other. John lifts up his eyes and sees Christ coming, and he said, "Behold, the Lamb of God, which taketh away the sin of the world." And so John introduces the Lord Jesus Christ as God's Lamb. Now listen to me carefully. A lamb is of no value as a sacrifice and taking away sin as long as that lamb is living. There is no mercy and grace manifested for sinners in the living lamb, just as it was down in the land of Egypt. In Exodus chapter number 12, the lamb must die. And so the Lord Jesus Christ is God's lamb. He is God's sacrifice. You remember back over in Genesis chapter 22, verse number 8, as Abraham and Isaac are headed for one of the mountains of Moriah to offer up a sacrifice. They have the wood and the fire, and Isaac notices this. And he said to his father, "We have the wood, we have the fire, but where is the lamb?" And Abraham said, "God will provide himself a lamb." And my friend John the Baptist introduces that lamb to the world. And 33 years later, God's Lamb is slain at Calvary. And as he hangs there, they pierce his side, and the blood runs out. And it's through that blood that you and I have remission and forgiveness of our sins. The Bible said in the book of John 1:29, "Behold the Lamb of God." And then the Bible said again in the book of Hebrews chapter number 9 and verse number 12, "Neither by the blood of bulls and goats, but by his own blood he entered in once, having obtained eternal redemption for us." The Bible said in Hebrews 9:22, "And almost all things by the law are purged with blood, and without the shedding of blood is no remission." So I see him hanging there as God's sacrifice. And then I see him hanging there as my substitute. For the best description of that I know, I go back to the Old Testament. In the book of Isaiah, chapter number 53, and verse number 5, the Bible said that he was wounded for our transgressions. He was bruised for our iniquities. The chastisement of our peace is upon him, and by his stripes we are healed. And then in Isaiah 53:6, the Bible said, "All we like sheep have gone astray. We have turned everyone into his own way. But the Lord hath laid upon him the iniquities of us all." So my friend, we see him hanging there as God's sacrifice. We see him hanging there as our substitute. The Bible said in Romans chapter 5 and verse number 6, "For when we were yet without strength, in due time Christ died for the ungodly." The Bible said in Romans chapter 5, verse number 8, "But God commendeth his love toward us, in that while we were yet sinners, Christ died for us." The Bible said in the book of 1 Corinthians chapter 15, verse number 3 and verse number 4, "Christ died for our sins." The Bible said again in the book of 2 Corinthians chapter 5, verse number 21, "God made him to be sin for us, who knew no sin, that we might be made the righteousness of God in him." He hangs there as God's sacrifice. He hangs there as our substitute. Then he hangs there as the Savior of the world. Oh, my friend, is he your Savior? He wants to be. He died that you might be saved and live forever. Receive him and be saved by the grace of God today. Father, take the word. Use it to your glory. I pray in Jesus' name. Amen and amen.
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1: 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And I trust that God will bless you. 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A letter from you at this time of the year would be such a blessing. 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Simply address that letter to Harvest Time, 179 Promised Land Drive, Resaca, Georgia, 30735. That's Harvest Time, 179 Promised Land Drive, Resaca, Georgia, 30735. 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

I may never be as clever as my neighbor down the street, and I may never be as wealthy as some other men I meet. I may never have the glory that some other men have had, but I've just got to be successful as a little fella's dad. I may never become famous, I may never gather gold. Men may count me as a failure when my business life is told. But if he who follows after

I think of most, for if I fail that little fella, I'll have nothing else to boast. For though wealth and fame I gather, all my future would be sad if I failed to make myself successful.

Hello, this is Dewey Williams with the Gospel Voice broadcast. I want you to know that our God is so wonderful that He has made a way for sinners to be saved and to come to know Him as their personal Savior. Friend, today the Word of God says in John 3:16, "For God so loved the world that He gave His only begotten Son, that whosoever believeth in Him should not perish, but have everlasting life. For God sent not His Son into the world to condemn the world, but that the world through Him might be saved." And today, friend, that world includes you. Jesus, by the grace of God, tasted death for every man. He paid for your sin debt on the cross of Calvary. With His own precious blood, we were not redeemed with corruptible things such as silver and gold, or from vain conversation received by tradition from our fathers, but with the precious blood of Jesus as a lamb without blemish and without spot. And I have good news today, my dear friend. You can be saved today. God has opened the door of salvation, and the Bible says today is the day of salvation, and now is the accepted time. And God said, when you hear My voice, harden not your heart. Oh, today, friend, why don't you humble yourself and pray that prayer that the old publican prayed in the Gospel of Luke. God, be merciful to me, a sinner, and save me for Jesus' sake. I'm thankful that all the choirs in heaven are quieted so that God will listen to that one who will pray that prayer and cry that cry to God in faith, in repentance, in sincerity. Jeremiah said in Jeremiah chapter number 29 and verse 13, "You shall seek Me and find Me when you search for Me with all your heart." Psalms 145, and I believe it's verse number 18, says, "The Lord is nigh to all them that call upon Him, to all that call upon Him in truth." Do you mean business today, friend? Settle this matter of your eternal salvation today. Call on the name of the Lord, and if you will, I promise you, you'll not be ashamed, and you'll be glad. God bless you, and may the Lord have His way, is our prayer.

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0: Leland Lucas of Wilfred is sharing this day of broadcasting with you to honor his wife, Virginia, on her birthday. We're so glad for your help with the broadcast today, Leland. Virginia, we're so glad to be part of your happy birthday celebration. God bless you in your new year of life.

This is Pastor Darrell Cox, pastor of the Trinity Baptist Church in Mocksville, North Carolina. We're so glad that you've tuned in to our program today, and we hope that you'll stay tuned for the next 15 minutes. We'll have a word of prayer, and then a song, and then a sermon from the Word of God. Again, let me say thank you for tuning in to our program today. And our Heavenly Father, what a blessing to be able to be on the radio today and to have a place to preach. And Lord, to have people that listen and people that still love the Bible and that listen in. And Lord, today may we encourage them. May we strengthen them. May that new convert that's listening in today be helped and encouraged. And then, Father, may that one that's been saved and, Lord, for a long time, may they just rejoice in what they already know and maybe be reminded of something that, Lord, will just help them today. And then we ask you today to save that one today that's lost, that's listening to the radio, that has never been saved. Save them today for Jesus' sake. Thank you for what you'll do. In Jesus' name we pray. Amen. This is Pastor Darrell Cox speaking to you today from the Trinity Baptist Church in the radio room here this morning. And we appreciate you listening to us. And we want to give you an invitation to this coming Lord's Day to the Trinity Baptist Church at 10 o'clock, our Sunday school hour, where there's classes for every age from the nurseries all the way up through the adult classes. And then at 11 a.m. we have our morning service. And then at 7 p.m. our evening service. If you need transportation to the morning service, you may call at 336-284-2404 and leave your name and address in the office, and we'll make sure that you get a ride to church and Sunday school. Also, we would ask you, if you would, to drop us a note or a card in the mail. And you can do so by writing us at Trinity Baptist Church, 2722 Highway 601 South, Mocksville, North Carolina, 27028. That's also our physical address, to where you can put that in your GPS and have driving directions to the Trinity Baptist Church. Trinity Baptist Church is located in Davie County, North Carolina, and it is an old-fashioned independent Baptist church. Well, we want to play a song today on the radio that we trust will be a blessing.

0: Mark chapter 4, verse 35. And the same day when the even was come, he saith unto them, Let us pass over unto the other side. And when they had sent away the multitude, they took him, even as he was in the ship. And there were also with him other little ships. And there arose a great storm of wind, and the waves beat into the ship, so that it was now full. And he was in the hinder part of the ship, asleep on a pillow. And they awake him, and say unto him, Master, carest thou not that we perish? And he arose and rebuked the wind, and said unto the sea, Peace be still. And the wind ceased, and there was a great calm. And he said unto them, Why are ye so fearful? How is it that ye have no faith? And they feared exceedingly, and said one to another, What manner of man is this, that even the wind and the sea obey him? We've been talking to you this week on enduring the storms of life. Storms come in many different colors and fashions, and come in many different avenues. And let me say, whether you're saved or not, friends, storms can rattle any of us. I've had some that come my way that, to be honest with you, I was sort of like these disciples. I didn't know if I was going to make it or not. And I'm not saying, because that you are saved and you know Jesus Christ as your personal Savior, that you can just go through a storm sailing smooth without any problems, and there's not going to be tears, there's not going to be nights that you can't sleep. I didn't say that. They're going to be, it's not easy any way you go. But how in the world could anybody face life? And people do it every day. There's people doing it as I'm speaking now, that are going through the death of a loved one. They're going through a divorce. They're going through a loss of a job. They're going through physical problems and horrible health issues, facing major surgeries, cancers, different things that ain't even saved. And they're trying to lean on something. And that's why men and women many times turn to drugs. That's why they turn to alcohol. That's why they turn to different things, because they're looking for some relief in the storms. They don't know which way to turn. But thank God, friend, that if you're saved today, you ought not be turning to anything other than Jesus Christ, because you got everything that you need, and I got everything I need to make it through the storms of life. And I said when you have Christ to endure the storms, you have a solid foundation. You have a solid foundation. Jesus Christ is the rock. You remember Monday I talked about Matthew chapter 7, where two men built their houses, one on the sand and one on a rock. And the one that built on the sand, when the winds came and the rain and floods, washed it away. The other that built on the rock, it stood. And the reason for it being is, the rock was a type of the Lord Jesus Christ. And when my life is built on Christ, then I have a solid foundation. Then we talked about the scriptural faith, that when we stay in our Bible. Friend, I cannot put enough emphasis on how important that it is that you as a Christian own a King James Bible, and that daily you read it. And you get in it, and you find out what God said. I've got a funeral coming up right away to preach. And I've already thought about, what will I give this family that's sitting out in front of me? What will I give them in the time of a death of a loved one? How can they make it? Well, the Bible said in 2 Corinthians chapter number 1, talking about the Lord, that He is the God of all comfort. Notice, not just the God of comfort. He's the God of all comfort. If people's going to get comfort, if they're going to get help, if they're going to get encouragement, they're going to get it from the Scriptures and get it from God. And you know, that's why that every funeral service I've ever been to, that the preacher always takes the Bible and uses the Bible to try to encourage people. Why? Because that's the greatest source in the world, God's holy word. It's a scriptural faith. David said in Psalm 119 and verse number 50, I would have perished in mine affliction had it not been for thy law. And you go down to verse number 92, he says about the same thing, that in verse 92, I would have perished in mine affliction had it not been for the law of God and had it not been for the word of God. And you remember I talked about yesterday, Paul said, Acts 27, sirs, be of good cheer, for I believe God that it shall be even as it was told me. Oh, my friend, today we must have a scriptural faith. And then let me say this right here. To make it and endure through the storms of life, we must have a strong friendship with the Lord Jesus Christ. You know, the Bible said they took him even as he was on the ship. They took him even as he is. Do you know, friend, today there's not a greater friend in the world, in the whole wide world, not a greater friend than the Lord Jesus Christ. The Bible said that there is a friend that sticketh closer than a brother, and that friend is the Lord Jesus Christ. What a friend. And that song, what a friend we have in Jesus. You know, Jesus offers for us to come to him in the times of trouble. He was with them here. He wasn't going to let them down. He said, let us pass over to the other side. He wasn't going to say, well, boys, I hope we make it when we get in here. He didn't say that. He knew we're going to make it. And you know what? Thank God for my friend that's been with me all of these years, my friend, the Lord Jesus. You know, Charles Weigel wrote that song, no one ever cared for me like Jesus in the lowest time of his life. I wonder, that song, as Weigel wrote it when his wife had walked off and left him. She didn't want to be the wife of a preacher. And he sat down in a lonely room with a broken heart and wrote the words to the song. I would like to tell you what I think of Jesus, since I've found in him a friend so kind and true. I wonder how many times that song, as Charles Weigel sung about his friend, the Lord Jesus Christ, and many others have sung it through the years, have comforted the hearts of many when their hearts were broken. Oh, what a friend today. If you don't know him today, I hope you'll trust him as your Savior. This is Pastor Darrell Cox from the Trinity Baptist Church saying so long. God bless you. Until next time is our prayer.
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Come here, little man. 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Now I've just got to be successful in the job.

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1: Hello, friend. This is Pastor Jerry Ross. Welcome to the Blessed Hope broadcast.

Worldwide missions. We spent this week talking about the greatest missionary ever, and that's the Lord Jesus Christ. He was willing to leave the comforts of his home to go where he was needed most. Jesus laid aside riches for poverty. He arrived with little earthly fanfare. He spent a great deal of time preaching to the multitudes. The common man heard him gladly. Jesus engaged in spiritual warfare for the souls of lost men. And then we covered this yesterday. Jesus was greatly opposed by the religious leaders of his day. And then we saw Jesus practicing both mass evangelism but specializing in personal discipleship. That's why Christianity carried on after Jesus Christ ascended to heaven. He had trained some men to leave behind. Let me give you two other things. Jesus gave his life for those he came to save. Mark 10:45, for even the Son of Man came not to be ministered unto, but to minister and to give his life a ransom for many. I think if you're going to go to the mission field, you need to prepare to die for the Lord Jesus Christ. I think we in America ought to have the same attitude. We ought to have what I tell our people is one of the attributes of the abounding church in the book of Acts, and that is a martyr's mentality. What does that mean, preacher? Does that mean y'all have a death wish? No, that's not what it means. It means that we're willing to take it all the way for Jesus. Did you hear what I said? We're willing to take it all the way. We're going to stand for what we need to stand for. And if that means it cost our life one day, then so be it. For me to live is Christ, to die is gain. John R. Rice years ago was preaching a tent meeting, and someone sent a note to the preacher there at the church and said, if you let Brother Rice preach tonight, we're going to shoot him. We're going to kill him. The preacher told Brother Rice, and Brother Rice stood up and said, you can't scare me with heaven. You can't scare me with heaven. And he preached that night. You know why? Because he had that martyr's mentality. Let me give you the last one. Jesus was resurrected and received a great heavenly welcome. 1 Corinthians 3:8, and every man shall receive his own reward according to his own labor. God will reward those who are willing to labor in the harvest fields. Remember that. Oh, we have some wonderful missionaries we support here at Blessed Hope Baptist Church. I think I'm going to email every one of them. I'm just going to do it and remind them, great is your reward in heaven. Great is your reward in heaven. In heaven, we'll be glad, folks, that we did not waste our lives in sin and selfishness, that we decided to seek first the kingdom of God and his righteousness, and we'll let God worry about all the other things. Lay up for yourself treasures in heaven. Now, folks, whether God calls you to be a missionary around the world or across the street, we all are missionaries. We'll talk about that soon. But I believe God wants everybody to be a missionary. Everybody to be a missionary. This is what we're going to talk about next week. We're going to talk about worldwide missions. Do you support the missionary program of your local church? You ought to give your tithes and an offering to your local assembly. That helps keep the church doors open. But let me remind you, every one of us ought to be also bringing on a regular basis a sacrificial gift to keep our missionaries on the mission field. A lot to think about. Let's continue to look for that blessed hope and the glorious appearing of the great God and our Savior, Jesus Christ.

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0: Leland Lucas of Wilfred is sharing this day of broadcasting with you to honor his wife, Virginia, on her birthday. We're so glad for your help with the broadcast today, Leland. Virginia, we're so glad to be part of your happy birthday celebration. God bless you in your new year of life.
2: Once again, we say welcome aboard. It's good to be with you at this time. Brother Munn speaking. I program here called A Fisherman's 5-Minute Look at the Book. The book of Isaiah, Isaiah chapter 1, all the way down to verse 18. We have some thoughts here that's almost beyond my comprehension. You said, what are you talking about? You know, in reading the verse here, let me read the verse. All right, we have God speaking through Isaiah to the southern kingdom of Judah here, the kings of Judah. And he said, come now and let us reason together, saith the Lord. What? God is wanting a conference with man? How? You know, I cannot imagine why God would bend over heaven to offer depraved humanity any help. Why waste his time? Why would a sovereign God want to even, have anything to do with this nation that had turned their back on him? But he said, we want to reason together. About what? We've discussed that this week. Come now and let us reason together, saith the Lord, though your sins be as scarlet. Uh-oh. He wants to talk about this sin problem. These people had a sin problem. Chapter 1, verse 5, he says this, the whole head is sick, and the whole heart is faint. From the sole of the foot, even unto the head, there is no soundness in it. These people were sin sick. He said, We need to talk. We need to reason together. Let's get together. Here's an appeal somewhat even to the intellect. You know, let's get our heads and our hearts together, you know, so we can take and deal with the subject as to sin. Though your sins be as scarlet, they shall be as white as snow. They'll be red like crimson. They shall be as wool. This shows you the extent of sin. Sin is sort of like dye. You know how you can take a beautiful piece of white cloth and you can put special dyes in it, and it turns the white a different color. What does sin do to man's life? It's like dye, scarlet and crimson, stain, you know, the corruption of sin. Instead of us appearing before God, my friend, as someone that is as white as snow, their sin as scarlet, red like crimson. By the way, we use the wrong color for sin, do we not? You know, sin is like scarlet. Like crimson, you know. Our transgressions, it seems as if it's like, kind of we're likening to a sheep. And as far as the wool is concerned, it's just been soaking long in sin and our life is corrupt. And God said, hey, I want to reason together with you about this. Come now and let us reason together, saith the Lord, though your sins be as scarlet, they shall be as white as snow. Though they be red like crimson, they shall be as wool. God was offering this nation forgiveness. In this age, bringing this up into this age, I'm glad all Scripture, yes, it's given by the inspiration of God, it's profitable for doctrine, but also for some other things. One of them is instruction in righteousness. What is this for me today? Come now and let us reason together, saith the Lord. I cannot understand why God, as he saw his son being beaten to a pulp and his son dying on the cross, would be willing to take for us in this age, talk with us about the problem. The problem of what, Brother Munn? The problem of sin. Sin ruins man's life. It ruins him from top to bottom. And you can't reason with it. It's kind of like reasoning with a bear. You can't compromise with a bear. The bear will have you for dinner, if you know what I'm talking about. As far as sin is concerned, sin sick. Sin ruins the lives of men. And God will be willing to talk with us in this age, yes, through his Son, through the work of his Son, the Lord Jesus Christ. What was the purpose of Christ coming to this earth? Sin problem? What was the purpose? We think about his death, sin, the purpose of the shed blood, sin, his mediatorial position. It has to do with sin. I'm glad that there's some help with sin. First of all, Christ died for our sins. Well, a wonderful thing. And then this death, he provides for us forgiveness. I'm glad for me. I go all the way back to 1966, where there was a trust in the finished work of Christ. I'm glad that the blood was shed, the eternal blood, not the blood of bulls and goats that gave temporary fix in the Old Testament. But now Christ died. I have forgiveness through the blood that God will be willing through the person of his Son. All right, if we'll come to the cross, I'll reason together, saith the Lord. Though your sins be as scarlet, they shall be as white as snow. I'm glad today to be completely, as we see in the New Testament, declared justified. Until tomorrow, the same time, this is Fisher Mund saying goodbye.

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That's 812-665-3282. 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

0: was that?
1: 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I say that was the crack of dawn, Miss Sissy.
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0: So the last day or so, we've been looking at how Paul was trying to bring the church together into unity, get them on the same page, the same mindset, because they have been divided over certain things. And in verses 11 and 12, Paul finally gets to the heart of the matter. It appears that Sosthenes did not come from Corinth alone. Certain members of the house of Chloe had come with him, bringing word to Paul about the popularity contest in Corinth. Now, there were many problems at Corinth, again, that needed to be addressed. But there was evidently a Corinthian ambassador, a group of individuals who could convey and confirm all the problems within the church. I mean, this is a serious deal. They had sent a number of people, and that the cost involved in the setting aside their obligations and responsibilities at home and their work and to be able to fund them while they were gone. And this was a big, there was a lot going on. It was a big deal. This is the only place in the Bible that Chloe is mentioned, and it would appear that she and her household, which would have included believing family members and slaves, were not taking sides either. It's been suggested that they were good people in a good church. It was divided, and they were frustrated. They refused to pick sides. Collateral damage is the worst damage, because the innocent suffer for the wrongs of others. Here's a good family that could care less about all that they were divided over, whether it was Paul or Apollos or Cephas or Christ. And let me just say something. When you get your nose bent out of shame over something that's a preference, you're hurting other people in the church, and that's not good. Now, the church was divided into four factions, each claiming loyalty to a certain personality. You say, well, preacher, we don't have Paul, Apollos, Cephas, or Christ. Yeah, but they represent themselves today, different names in the same way. See, Paul was an educated man. Apollos was an eloquent man. Cephas was an exhorter, and Christ, accord, was eminent above all. So let's just consider this for a moment, okay? Paul was an educated man. He was the guy, and some people are attracted to that personality type, to education. He grew up at the feet of Gamaliel, was an expert in all the customs and questions of the Jews. He was the apostle to the Gentiles. There were those in the church who had been personally won to him by Christ, and for these reasons they declared their loyalty to him, and they were attracted because he won them to Christ, and because they water seeks its own level, and there are people that were probably favored Paul because they were educated individuals. Now, on the other hand, Apollos was eloquent. We're given a brief biography of him in the book of Acts. Okay, Acts chapter 18, verse 24 says this, that a certain Jew named Apollos, born at Alexandria, an eloquent man and mighty in the scriptures, came to Ephesus. Apollos was a Jew from Alexandria, Egypt. Alexandria was the intellectual capital of the world in those days. It was there that the Hebraic and Aramaic Old Testament was translated into Greek, and it's highly likely that Apollos had known and been influenced by the notable Jewish philosopher Philo Judaeus. He appears in Ephesus around AD 52, and he had made a great impression on Aquila and Priscilla, who, after hearing him speak, expounded the way of God more perfectly to him. And in Acts 18:28, we are told that he mightily convinced the Jews. He was an eloquent speaker. He was articulate. He was an orator. Paul said that his speech was contemptible. Paul had a better education, but Apollos was more charismatic, the better speaker. And you know what? Some people are attracted to somebody that's a better speaker. By the way, I could sit here and in my mind just run down a list of preachers, and I know that some are extremely intelligent, and yet others that are not as educated are much more eloquent, have a pulpit presence, and they might take the title of pulpiteer and as an orator. And then you had Cephas. He was the exhorter. Cephas was that guy that, I don't know how else to say it, maybe he was the guy at the camp meeting, man. He'd get you shouting and swinging from the rafters if you wanted. He was an exhorter. He was always stirring the saints up. He stirred them up by way of remembrance, 1 Peter 1:13 and 2 Peter 1:13. 2 Peter chapter 3, verse 1. He was also the apostle to the Jews. He's called by his Hebrew name here, Cephas. We know that there were many Jewish converts from the synagogue that was joined to the house of justice. And so the converted Jews seemed to love the law almost as much as they loved Christ, and they always wanted to put the law into their newfound faith, and these people would have gravitated towards Peter, who allowed the Jews to to retain certain customs and practices as long as they did not promote them as essential for salvation, whereas Paul tended to completely cut all ties with the old law. For example, people wouldn't have had trouble with the Jewish believers keeping the Passover as long as they celebrated it with the understanding that Christ had fulfilled it, whereas Paul would have said, let's just not do that anymore. Okay? They had a tendency to keep their traditions, but then they would lay them on other men as a burden. Okay? And they exalted the law and belittled grace. In so doing, they were exalting themselves and belittling Christ. And today, this is the people that live by the strict standards and borderline legalism. And they won't tell you they're necessary to be saved, but they're certainly necessary for their personal approval within the church, which is not much better. Okay? So then you got people that were loyal to Peter, Cephas. Then there were those that were loyal to Christ. No contest here. Christ is the eminent one. He's the head of the body, the church, who is the beginning, the firstborn from the dead, that in all things he might have the preeminence. Christ in his eminence, okay? Now, on the surface, it might appear that this group had made the right choice, when in fact this is the crowd who's so full of arrogance they will not avow loyalty to any man. Nobody can teach them anything. Only Christ. They don't need an apostle. They don't need an evangelist. They don't need a pastor. They don't need a teacher. Christ is their only authority, and in so doing, they renounce all loyalty to the church that Christ loved and gave himself for, and they denounce biblical authority that Christ set in the church. And it's the greatest form of hypocrisy among the four groups, because this is the holier-than-thou crowd, and certainly the most conceited. Now, again, people gravitate to different types of leaders, but that is no reason to create dissension in the church and split it four ways. If you gravitate towards a man that's educated like Paul because you have education, you understand, you relate to that, that's fine. If you gravitate to somebody like Apollos because he's just a great orator, or eloquent, a great speaker, he doesn't stutter and stammer with his lips, he's easy to hear, great. If you got a guy like Jesus or Peter, Cephas, and you just relate to him because you have much in common with him, and you like the stirring that he brings, fine. And certainly we all ought to be close to Christ. But if these four factions are not united, everything falls apart in the church from here, and everything had fallen apart in Corinth. You would have four churches and not one. And Corinth, Christ wanted that one church to be in unity. Because if he wasn't in unity, he said, why don't we have four other churches? Because then those four churches will split six ways from Sundays too. So Paul is going to ask them some rhetorical questions in verse 13. And we're going to three questions. We looked at the four personalities today. Tomorrow we're going to look at the three questions that they knew the answer to. That's what makes it a rhetorical question. They already knew the answer. He was reminding them of how they need to be united as one within the church. We're going to look at that tomorrow. May the Lord bless you until our time again.
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2: The Legal Alert. Here's attorney David Gibbs Jr.
1: Many city councils across America open their meetings with a brief word of prayer. Is that constitutional? Is that legally protected? The answer is absolutely yes. The United States Supreme Court has ruled that legislative prayer is consistent with the First Amendment when it follows long-standing traditions and does not discriminate against particular beliefs. The United States Supreme Court has ruled on this. The practice does date back to the earliest days of our nation. However, local governments still need to follow constitutional guidelines when organizing these prayers. Often we find Christians simply not asking for prayer at these legislative events because the council thinks it's not legal. It is absolutely legal and protected by the highest law of the land. 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
0: Leland Lucas of Wilfred is sharing this day of broadcasting with you to honor his wife, Virginia, on her birthday. We're so glad for your help with the broadcast today, Leland. Virginia, we're so glad to be part of your happy birthday celebration. 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

0: This is the More Sure Word Broadcast, a biblical preaching outreach of Pastor Brent Logan from the Sweet Springs Baptist Church in Ardmore, Alabama. We are so glad you've joined us today. And now, let's listen in from the pulpit of Pastor Logan.
1: The first thing I see in this text, the first woe in verse number 13, the Bible says this, "But woe unto you scribes and Pharisees, hypocrites, for ye shut up the kingdom of heaven against men, for ye neither go in yourselves, neither suffer ye them that are entering to go in." The first point, or the first great judgment of Jesus Christ upon the hypocrite, is that you are hindering other people from getting to God. It's one thing for you not want to go into the kingdom of heaven. It's another thing for you to hinder someone else that was trying to go to the kingdom of heaven. That's the great denunciation, first of all, upon them. Now, we know from the Bible that the kingdom of heaven is a literal, a physical kingdom. Jesus Christ came to be the king. He is the king. Matthew presents him as the king. He's not just the king of the Jews. He's the king of kings, and he's the Lord of lords, and he came to rule the world. He is the answer for everything. But the Bible said he came unto his own, and his own received him not. But now, wait a minute. When you follow the life of Jesus, there were people that were receiving him. There were people that were listening. There were people falling down to him and just admitting that he was the Christ. I mean, you got all these children that just not many days before were crying, "Hosanna to the Son of David," recognizing that he's the Messiah. Jesus came, and he came as a king, and he was offering a kingdom. But they said no. But the reason they said no was not just because of the common man. It's because that religious crowd, those in charge, the Pharisees and the scribes and the priests, wanted nothing to do with Jesus. But they were not just content with that. They didn't want anybody else to have anything to do with Jesus. As a matter of fact, you remember the blind man who was healed, and they called him in and said, "What do you think? You know, this Jesus is a sinner." And you know all that story, how it played out. And they kicked the man out of the synagogue, and his parents were even nervous and fearful because they didn't want to be kicked out. Because the scribes and the Pharisees were not content with just their own rejection of Jesus. They wanted to make sure that other people rejected him as well. They were a great hindrance to the kingdom of heaven. You know what I've noticed about the devil and the devil's people? They're not just content to have nothing to do with the things of God. They want to slander everybody else that is trying to have anything to do with the things of God. I would say this very plainly. If somebody wants to go to hell, that's their choice. But don't be a stumbling block to hinder somebody else from going in and following you down into the pit that you're headed to. Why would you want to hinder somebody? It's like some people, you know, if they can't be blessed, they don't want anybody to have a blessing. If they can't get help, they don't want anybody to get help. That's a sign of an evil heart. They hindered others. They were not content with just the destruction that's coming on them. They want to take somebody with them. Misery loves company. Well, if I'm going to take this stand, I want you to stand with me. That's why, you know, I've seen it in churches sometimes. People get out of sorts with God, out of sorts with the church, but they want to spread that because they want somebody to agree with them and go that way as well. I would say this, if you're headed away from God, just go by yourself. Don't take anybody with you. Don't hinder anybody else. If you're not going to do right, don't hinder anybody else that's trying to look for God. And that's the sad thing about a hypocrite. And that's why Jesus pronounced such judgment and woe upon them and preaches so hard to them. Because it's not just a matter of their life. It's the other people they're affecting. Right. And may I say to you, none of us are an island to ourselves. You're affecting somebody else in your life. Right. Who are you hindering? Or who are you helping? You know, I've thought much about it. I get so angry when, You see these people that go out and murder somebody and commit these mass shootings, and 9 times out of 10 what happens is after they kill those people, they kill themselves, right? You know what I wish? Look, if this is what you're going to do, just do it to you first. Just take care of that first. Is that cruel? Look, if you're determined to be violent, if you're determined to have all this hatred and anger and devilment in your heart and violence in your heart, just let it affect you. Quit letting it affect other people. But guys, you know, it's just not that. You know, when you're not right with God, you're hindering somebody else from getting right with God. Now, I know the kingdom of God and the kingdom of heaven, we preach the difference in that, taught the difference in the Bible Institute. But Jesus said, these people are trying to get in the kingdom and you're hindering them. You don't want to go in, but you don't want them to go in either. Think about what God says about the kingdom of God. The kingdom of God is righteousness and peace and joy in the Holy Ghost. You know, there's a lot of people that don't want to live righteous. Well, if you don't want to live righteous, okay. But don't affect somebody else that needs to live righteous. You know what I've noticed? I've noticed it. I can't help but notice it. When people leave church and they leave God, and they leave a good Bible-believing church or leave how they were been taught and grow up, they're not just content to go out in the world and do wrong. They want to publicize it, and they want to let everybody else know about how unrighteous and different their life. They're not just content to live a different life. They want to make sure everybody knows that, because they want their own converts to that unrighteousness as well. It's so sad. If you don't want to do right, I'm sorry for you. But don't try to carry the rest of the world with you. He says, kingdom of God is righteousness and peace. You know, if you've lost your peace, don't destroy everybody else's.
2: Yeah. Amen.
1: Come here now. I'm saying something. You'll have households or you have people, and somebody in there will lose their peace, and they don't have the peace of God, and their heart's not right, but they're not content with just with their own problem. They let their lack of peace and their lack of acceptance of the Lordship of Christ in their heart, they let it affect others who are trying to find peace themselves. The message is quit hindering people from finding what they need just because you've got a problem. If the scribe and the Pharisees got a problem with Jesus, then keep it to yourself. All these other people need help. Righteousness and peace. And then he says, and joy in the Holy Ghost. You know what we do? You know what we hypocrites do? When we lose our joy, we want to express it. Because we don't want to be alone in the absence of joy. We want everybody else to know how terrible it is, so maybe they'll feel terrible too, and then I'll feel better about my terribleness. Let me ask you a question. I know you thought I'd preach about those hypocrites out there, but let me ask you a question. Are you hindering anybody else's joy? Okay, say you don't have any joy. Are you keeping somebody else from having joy? That's what the scribe and the Pharisee is. They don't have what they need, but they don't sure don't want anybody else to have it either. I better not give that illustration. Well, that's just the first point. Verse 14. Woe unto you, scribes and Pharisees, hypocrites, for ye devour widows' houses, and for a pretense make long prayer. Therefore ye shall receive the greater damnation. They not only are hindering men from the kingdom, they are hurting widows. They are hurting widows, but they're praying long. Their prayer is for a pretense. In other words, it's offering something false so they can get what they want out of the widow. I've said it before in the first part of this chapter. If you'd go back up there, you find where he says in chapter 23 and verse number 4 that the Pharisees don't want to help anybody. Verse 4 said, Jesus said, "For they bind heavy burdens and grievous to be borne and lay them on men's shoulders, but they themselves will not move them with one of their fingers." They're not trying to help anybody. And one of the expressions of that is when it comes to these widows. Now, you understand what a widow is. We have a widow's ministry. I'm so thankful for the Starks have done such a good job through the years and tried to minister to our widows in ways that nobody even sees, because we believe widows are special to God. The fatherless and the widow have a special place in the heart of God. That's just the truth of the Bible. And one of the only things good said about religion, about pure religion, is somebody visiting the fatherless and the widows. Well, here is not pure religion. Here is hypocritical. Here is damnable religion that's not trying to help the widow, but get something out of the widow. To devour her house. To take away what she has. To get her inheritance. To get her home. To profit off of her. Here, a widow in her vulnerable state. You know, there's a great damnation. That's the word he uses in 14, verse 14, of people that play on the helpless and the vulnerable. He says, you're going to receive greater damnation for what you've done to these widows. Man. In other words, you went down there to pray with her. But you went down to pray with her because you're trying to get something out of her. You're playing a game so your religion, your church, can grab her house. You know, I saw that on the mission field. The priest would, if you built a new home, if you didn't want devils to be in your house, if you wanted God to bless the house, you had to pay the priest to come by and pray over that house. So every Romanian Orthodox person that built a new house, they had to, because they were really afraid. They were very superstitious about all these devils that were going to be in their house. And I got to pay the priest, and I got to pay him for his prayer. They did the same thing with weddings. They did the same thing with funerals. Oh, religion makes such a merchandise of their prayers. Whether it's the prayer of forgiveness, of the confessional, or the indulgences. But whatever it is, even with these Jewish people here, they're praying on these widows. They're not trying to minister to them. They're trying to get something out of them. They're trying to scam them. There must be a deep, dark place in hell for all these scammers. They scam the elderly. Yeah. Guys, it has been a plague in our country. These professional scamming people that'll call old people up and scam them out of all the hard money they worked all their life. Y'all do know that's a thing, right? Right. Don't talk to people you don't know on the phone. And don't chat with them either. They're preying on people. There are people preying on people's lives that are helpless and don't know any better. I know personal instances of how that's happened to good, honest people, and they got in their older years and they didn't know somebody was scamming them. They took everything that they owned.
0: And that's all the time we have for today. We trust that the preaching of the Word of God has been a help to your heart. 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

0: 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It's time for the Daily Scripture Reading. Today we turn to the book of John, and we'll read chapters 8 and 9. That's John, chapters 8 and 9.
1: Chapter 8. Jesus went unto the Mount of Olives. And early in the morning he came again into the temple, and all the people came unto him, and he sat down and taught them. And the scribes and Pharisees brought unto him a woman taken in adultery. And when they had set her in the midst, they say unto him, Master, this woman was taken in adultery, in the very act. Now Moses in the law commanded us that such should be stoned, but what sayest thou? This they said, tempting him, that they might have to accuse him. But Jesus stooped down, and with his finger wrote on the ground, as though he heard them not. So when they continued asking him, he lifted up himself and said unto them, He that is without sin among you, let him first cast a stone at her. And again he stooped down and wrote on the ground. And they which heard it, being convicted by their own conscience, went out one by one, beginning at the eldest, even unto the last. And Jesus was left alone, and the woman standing in the midst. When Jesus had lifted up himself and saw none but the woman, he said unto her, Woman, where are those thine accusers? Hath no man condemned thee? She said, No man, Lord. And Jesus said unto her, Neither do I condemn thee. Go and sin no more. Then spake Jesus again unto them, saying, I am the light of the world. He that followeth me shall not walk in darkness, but shall have the light of life. The Pharisees therefore said unto him, Thou bearest record of thyself, thy record is not true. Jesus answered and said unto them, Though I bear record of myself, yet my record is true. For I know whence I came and whither I go, but ye cannot tell whence I come and whither I go. Ye judge after the flesh. I judge no man. And yet if I judge, my judgment is true, for I am not alone, but I and the Father that sent me. It is also written in your law that the testimony of two men is true. I am one that bear witness of myself, and the Father that sent me beareth witness of me. Then said they unto him, Where is thy Father? Jesus answered, Ye neither know me nor my Father. If ye had known me, ye should have known my Father also. These words spake Jesus in the treasury as he taught in the temple, and no man laid hands on him, for his hour was not yet come. Then said Jesus again unto them, I go my way, and ye shall seek me, and shall die in your sins. Whither I go, ye cannot come. Then said the Jews, Will he kill himself? Because he saith, Whither I go, ye cannot come. And he said unto them, Ye are from beneath, I am from above. Ye are of this world, I am not of this world. I said therefore unto you that ye shall die in your sins. For if ye believe not that I am he, ye shall die in your sins. Then said they unto him, Who art thou? And Jesus saith unto them, Even the same that I said unto you from the beginning. I have many things to say and to judge of you. But he that sent me is true, and I speak to the world those things which I have heard of him. They understood not that he spake to them of the Father. Then said Jesus unto them, When ye have lifted up the Son of Man, then shall ye know that I am he, and that I do nothing of myself. But as my Father hath taught me, I speak these things. And he that sent me is with me. The Father hath not left me alone, for I do always those things that please him. As he spake these words, many believed on him. Then said Jesus to those Jews which believed on him, If ye continue in my word, then are ye my disciples indeed. And ye shall know the truth, and the truth shall make you free. They answered him, We be Abraham's seed, and were never in bondage to any man. How sayest thou, ye shall be made free? Jesus answered them, Verily, verily, I say unto you, whosoever committeth sin is the servant of sin. And the servant abideth not in the house forever, but the Son abideth forever. If the Son therefore shall make you free, ye shall be free indeed. I know that ye are Abraham's seed, but ye seek to kill me because my word hath no place in you. I speak that which I have seen with my Father, and ye do that which ye have seen with your father. They answered and said unto him, Abraham is our father. Jesus saith unto them, If ye were Abraham's children, ye would do the works of Abraham. But now ye seek to kill me, a man that hath told you the truth, which I have heard of God. This did not Abraham. Ye do the deeds of your father. Then said they to him, We be not born of fornication, we have one Father, even God. Jesus said unto them, If God were your Father, ye would love me. For I proceeded forth and came from God. Neither came I of myself, but he sent me. Why do ye not understand my speech? Even because ye cannot hear my word. Ye are of your father the devil, and the lusts of your father ye will do. He was a murderer from the beginning, and abode not in the truth, because there is no truth in him. When he speaketh a lie, he speaketh of his own, for he is a liar and the father of it. And because I tell you the truth, ye believe me not. Which of you convinceth me of sin? And if I say the truth, why do ye not believe me? He that is of God heareth God's words. Ye therefore hear them not, because ye are not of God. Then answered the Jews and said unto him, Say we not well that thou art a Samaritan and hast a devil? Jesus answered, I have not a devil, but I honor my Father, and ye do dishonor me. And I seek not mine own glory. There is one that seeketh and judgeth. Verily, verily, I say unto you, If a man keep my saying, he shall never see death. Then said the Jews unto him, Now we know that thou hast a devil. Abraham is dead, and the prophets. And thou sayest, If a man keep my saying, he shall never taste of death. Art thou greater than our father Abraham, which is dead, and the prophets are dead? Whom makest thou thyself? Jesus answered, If I honor myself, my honor is nothing. It is my Father that honoreth me, of whom ye say that he is your God. Yet ye have not known him, but I know him. And if I should say, I know him not, I shall be a liar, like unto you. But I know him, and keep his saying. Your father Abraham rejoiced to see my day, and he saw it, and was glad. Then said the Jews unto him, Thou art not yet 50 years old, and hast thou seen Abraham? Jesus said unto them, Verily, verily, I say unto you, Before Abraham was, I am. Then took they up stones to cast at him, but Jesus hid himself, and went out of the temple, going through the midst of them, and so passed by. Chapter 9. And as Jesus passed by, he saw a man which was blind from his birth, and his disciples asked him, saying, Master, who did sin, this man or his parents, that he was born blind? Jesus answered, Neither hath this man sinned, nor his parents, but that the works of God should be made manifest in him. I must work the works of him that sent me while it is day. The night cometh when no man can work. As long as I am in the world, I am the light of the world. When he had thus spoken, he spat on the ground and made clay of the spittle, and he anointed the eyes of the blind man with the clay, and said unto him, Go, wash in the pool of Siloam, which is by interpretation sent. He went his way, therefore, and washed, and came seeing. The neighbors, therefore, and they which before had seen him that he was blind, said, Is not this he that sat and begged? Some said, This is he. Others said, He is like him. But he said, I am he. Therefore said they unto him, How are thine eyes opened? He answered and said, A man that is called Jesus made clay and anointed mine eyes and said unto me, Go to the pool of Siloam and wash. And I went and washed, and I received sight. Then said they unto him, Where is he? He said, I know not. They brought to the Pharisees him that aforetime was blind. And it was the Sabbath day when Jesus made the clay and opened his eyes. Then again the Pharisees also asked him how he had received his sight. He said unto them, He put clay upon mine eyes, and I washed, and do see. Therefore said some of the Pharisees, This man is not of God, because he keepeth not the Sabbath day. Others said, How can a man that is a sinner do such miracles? And there was a division among them. They say unto the blind man again, What sayest thou of him that he hath opened thine eyes? He said, He is a prophet. But the Jews did not believe concerning him, that he had been blind and received his sight, until they called the parents of him that had received his sight. And they asked them, saying, Is this your son, who ye say was born blind? How then doth he now see? His parents answered them and said, We know that this is our son, and that he was born blind. But by what means he now seeth, we know not, or who hath opened his eyes, we know not. He is of age, ask him, he shall speak for himself. These words spake his parents because they feared the Jews, for the Jews had agreed already that if any man did confess that he was Christ, he should be put out of the synagogue. Therefore said his parents, He is of age, ask him. Then again called they the man that was blind, and said unto him, Give God the praise. We know that this man is a sinner. He answered and said, Whether he be a sinner or no, I know not. One thing I know, that whereas I was blind, now I see. Then said they to him again, What did he to thee? How opened he thine eyes? He answered them, I have told you already, and ye did not hear. Wherefore would ye hear it again? Will ye also be his disciples? Then they reviled him and said, Thou art his disciple, but we are Moses' disciples. We know that God spake unto Moses. As for this fellow, we know not from whence he is. The man answered and said unto them, Why, herein is a marvelous thing, that ye know not from whence he is, and yet he hath opened mine eyes. Now we know that God heareth not sinners. But if any man be a worshipper of God and doeth his will, him he heareth. Since the world began, was it not heard that any man opened the eyes of one that was born blind? If this man were not of God, he could do nothing. They answered and said unto him, Thou wast altogether born in sins, and dost thou teach us? And they cast him out. Jesus heard that they had cast him out, and when he had found him, he said unto him, Dost thou believe on the Son of God? He answered and said, Who is he, Lord, that I might believe on him? And Jesus said unto him, Thou hast both seen him, and it is he that talketh with thee. And he said, Lord, I believe. And he worshipped him. And Jesus said, For judgment I am come into this world, that they which see not might see, and that they which see might be made blind. And some of the Pharisees which were with him heard these words, and said unto him, Are we blind also? Jesus said unto them, If ye were blind, ye should have no sin. But now ye say, We see, therefore your sin remaineth.

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0: Leland Lucas of Wilfred is sharing this day of broadcasting with you to honor his wife, Virginia, on her birthday. We're so glad for your help with the broadcast today, Leland. Virginia, we're so glad to be part of your happy birthday celebration. 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

0: This is the Gospel Hour, making known to this nation the gospel of Jesus Christ. 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
1: Now, gracious Heavenly Father, as we open thy word to study today, give us wisdom, speak to my heart, and speak through these lips of clay to the unseen tens of thousands across this great country. And our Father, burn this message into the hearts of those who listen, and especially those who are nearest eternity without God. Father, supply the need of this program. You know the gigantic burden we carry, and I pray that you'll put it upon the hearts of those who listen to stand by us. In Jesus' name, amen. Yesterday when I left the radio, I was trying, by the grace of God, to drive home that word suffer, suffer, suffer. The just suffered for the unjust, that he might bring us to God. The sinless suffered for sinners. He who knew no sin was made sin for us, that we in him might be made the righteousness of God. Now, I want you to turn to Isaiah 53, and I ask again today, did the Son of God come into this world to make us moral or immortal? Is it morality or immortality? In other words, this modern theology and the modern concept of religion or Christianity and the outstanding teaching in Christendom today is be good, treat your neighbor right, be kind, be brothers, be this, be that, do this, do that. But I want to say to you, my friend, it's not what you do or what you are. It's what the Son of God has already done that determines whether you spend eternity in heaven or hell. Now, would you tell me that Isaiah 53 was experienced by the Son of God simply to make men good, simply to make men brothers, simply and only to make men moral? I say, and I say it truthfully and sincerely, if Jesus Christ suffered all of this just to make us moral, then I say, God bless you. Somewhere in eternity, a gigantic mistake was made. Now, why do I say that? I'll tell you why. You know as well as I know that environment has a lot to do with what you are. Now, environment will not save you, and environment will not make a Christian out of you. But a child that is born in a godly home, in a Christian home, and a child that's born in a home that is respectable and educated and refined, certainly that child has a chance to be taught in the finer things of life to a greater extent than the poor little urchin that is born in the jungle or on the back alley and the street of forgotten men and women. Now, what I'm saying is this. Certainly, there could have been, and there would have been, some other way to make men moral. Certainly. But there is no other way to make men immortal and to give them life eternal in the city of God, the city four square. It's not morality, but it's immortality. And it's not being moral, but being born again. It's not being good, but it's becoming righteous through the shed blood of the Lamb of God. I read Isaiah 53:1. Who hath believed our report? To whom is the arm of the Lord revealed? For he shall grow up before him as a tender plant, and as a root out of dry ground. He hath no form nor comeliness, and when we shall see him, there is no beauty that we should desire him. Now watch this. He is despised and rejected of men, a man of sorrows, acquainted with grief, and we hid as it were our faces from him. He was despised, and we esteemed him not. Surely he hath borne our griefs and carried our sorrows, yet we did esteem him stricken, smitten of God, and afflicted. Now listen, kind friend, this may be a little bit hard for some of you to receive. This may be a little bit hard for some of you to accept. And some of you may have a tendency to say in the outset, Mr. Green, I'm sorry, I can't believe that. But listen, it's the Word of God, and you must believe it. There's nothing else you can do about it. Now, according to Isaiah 53 and verse 4, Jesus Christ was stricken, yea, smitten of God and afflicted. Beloved, Jesus took the sinner's place, and the sinner's place is in hell. You can't deny that. We've all sinned, and the wages of sin is death, but Jesus took the sinner's place. Now, God smote Jesus that you and I might not be smitten who believe on the name of the Son of God. So I talked yesterday about the spikes in his hands and in his feet. I talked about the thorns in his brow. I talked about the heartbeat. I talked about his parched lips. I talked about the vinegar. And I talked about the wrinkles in his forehead and the anguish on his face as he suffered such agony as no man has ever suffered. But, beloved, that was only a small percentage, a small part, a small bit of the sufferings that the Son of God went through. He suffered being afflicted and, yea, smitten of God. He was God in flesh, yet he was smitten of God, that he might pay the sin debt and take the sinner's place. Are you listening? He did not come to make us moral. He came to save us, to redeem us, to make a new creation out of us. He didn't come to clean us up. He came to save us. And you can clean up all you want to. And you can reform all you want to. And you can live as moral as you want to. And you can join all the organizations that you want to, including the local church. But you're still lost until you receive Jesus by faith and until you're washed in his precious, sinless, cleansing blood that makes us white as the driven snow. Verse 5. He was wounded for our transgressions. He was bruised for our iniquities. The chastisement of our peace was upon him, and with his stripes we are healed. All we like sheep are gone astray. We've turned every one to his own way, and the Lord hath laid on him the iniquity of us all. What a verse. The scope of that verse. The message of that verse. The power of that verse. Beloved, it's impossible. It's impossible to even touch the hem of the garment. All we like sheep had gone astray. All. Think of all the multi-billions who have lived on this earth. Think of all the multi-billions who've died and gone on. Think of all the billions that are alive today. And Jehovah God put on Jesus, not in him, but on him. Jehovah God placed on Jesus the iniquity of us all. Can you imagine such suffering? And yet, beloved, that's exactly what the Lord Jesus did. Listen. You cannot deny the word of God. It's not the Lord's will that any perish. And all the iniquity of all the sinners of all ages. Are you listening? I don't care what the hyper-Calvinists say. I don't care what the ultra predestinarians say. I believe in Bible predestination. And I believe in Bible election. And I believe in the sovereignty of God. But I want to tell you that God Almighty put on the back of Jesus Christ all the iniquity of all the people of all ages. He laid on Jesus the iniquity of us all. And don't you let anybody tell you anything else. I say it is absolutely impossible for the finite mind to even conceive of the spiritual agony of the agony of soul and, yea, the physical suffering that the Son of God went through that you and I might be saved by his grace through faith in his finished work plus nothing, not one thing you can do. All you can do is receive him, accept him. As many as received him, to them gave he the power. He gave the power to become the sons of God. You're not saved by works of righteousness. You're not saved by your good works. Not by works of righteousness which we have done, but according to his mercy, he hath saved us. You're not redeemed with corruptible things such as silver and gold, but by the precious blood of the Lamb of God, without spot, without blemish. Listen, all we like sheep have gone astray. Jehovah laid on Jesus the iniquity of us all. Suffer. Let that word ring in your ears. Let that word burn in your soul. Suffer. He suffered. He suffered. Yes, he suffered that you and I might stay out of hell. God help you. Verse 7. He was oppressed. He was afflicted. Yet he opened not his mouth. He is brought as a lamb to the slaughter, and as a sheep before her shearers is dumb, so he openeth not his mouth. He was taken from prison and from judgment, and who shall declare his generation? For he was cut off out of the land of the living, for the transgression of my people was he stricken. He made his grave with the wicked, and with the rich in his death, because he had done no violence, neither was any deceit in his mouth. Yet it pleased the Lord to bruise him. Are you listening? It pleased the Lord to bruise him, because he had done no violence, neither was there deceit in his mouth. Yet it pleased the Lord to bruise him. He hath put him to grief. When thou shalt make his soul an offering for sin, when thou shalt make his soul an offering for sin, he shall see a seed and shall prolong his days, and the pleasure of the Lord shall prosper in his hand. He shall see the travail of his soul and shall be satisfied. That is, God Almighty, Jehovah God, shall see the travail of the soul of Jesus, and he'll be satisfied. Read on. By his knowledge shall my righteous servant justify many, for he shall bear their iniquities. He shall bear their iniquities. Now, beloved, please, if you miss everything else I've said or everything else I will say in this series of sermons, if you don't hear another word I say, and if you miss everything, I want you, if you have your Bible open, I want you to underline those words. And if you don't have a Bible, listen to them. He shall bear their iniquities. Now, if Jesus bore my iniquities, then I do not need to try to atone for my iniquities through good works. Now listen, beloved, I'm not mad with anybody. I'm not. Let me put it this way. I illustrate. You know, if there's anybody on earth that has a warm spot in my heart, it is sick people. A person that is sick, I've been sick, and I'm sure most of you listening to me have been sick at one time or another. And I've seen people at death's door. In fact, I've been there myself more than one time. And I have a warm spot in my heart for sick people. Now listen, suppose one of my neighbors should be deathly sick, and suppose that neighbor called a doctor that I knew without a shadow of a doubt was not a true doctor. He did not have the right training. In other words, we'll just say he was a quack. That's the word often used. And I knew that my neighbor was dying, and yet my neighbor had called a doctor that could not diagnose the case and could not prescribe the remedy. Now, what kind of a neighbor would I be if I should sit idly by and see my neighbor die without warning my neighbor? Now, what kind of a person would I be? Now, listen, beloved. If this book that I have in my hand is God's Word, then this book is the book that tells us how to be healed spiritually and stay out of hell. Now, it doesn't make any difference how much money you give, or how many times you're baptized, or how many times you pray, or how many times you sing, or how many times you quote the catechism, or how many times you do anything else. I tell you, according to the Word of God, you cannot atone for the least iniquity. You cannot atone for the least sin you've ever committed. Jehovah God put all the iniquities of all people of all ages on Jesus. And if you stay out of hell, it is absolutely imperative that you simply trust Jesus. Trust him. Trust him. Believe in him. Accept him. Receive him. And that will save you. And all the good works, all your good deeds, all your money, all of your church going, all of your baptisms, I warn you, all that you do will not atone for the least sin you've ever committed. For he shall bear their iniquities. Therefore will I divide him a portion with the great, and he shall divide the spoil with the strong, because he hath poured out his soul unto death. Poured out his soul unto death. I want your undivided attention. I told you yesterday that medical men tell us that Jesus, the heart of Jesus, actually burst. His heart exploded with grief. Now I want to ask you something. Have you ever been so sad and so grieved over the death of a loved one or a tragedy that it just seemed like your heart was swollen and about to burst? Now have you ever been there? I have. I've been to the place. In other words, have you ever heard anybody say, "My heart's breaking. My heart is simply breaking"? Well, Jesus had a broken heart. In other words, his heart actually broke open. Can you imagine such agony? Can you imagine such suffering? Can you imagine such travail that would burst your heart in your bosom? Now, he offered his soul. He poured out his soul. He poured out. His soul melted with grief and sorrow. I want you to hear that word suffer. Suffer. Suffer. Let it ring in your ears. Let it burn in your soul. The just suffered for the unjust, that he might bring us to God. Read it, reread it, memorize it, hide it in your heart. Let me finish the verse. He poured out his soul, and he was numbered with the transgressors. He was numbered with the transgressors, and he bare the sin of many, and made intercession for the transgressors. Father, forgive them. They know not what they do. Father, forgive them. They know not what they do. Think of it. Think of it, beloved. Father, forgive them. They whipped me. They've given me vinegar to drink. They've nailed me to a cross. They've mocked. They've sneered. They've jeered. They've lied. They've called me every dirty name. They've insulted me with every insult imaginable. But Father, forgive them. The just for the unjust, that he might bring us to God. Can you imagine the suffering? He didn't come to make us moral. He came to make us sons of God. Isaiah 53 is not recorded in the Bible to try to encourage you not to be a drunkard or a gambler or a blasphemer or an adulterer or a fornicator. Isaiah 53 is in the Bible to point out to you the fact that Jesus Christ took all the iniquity of all peoples, of all ages, for all time. And anyone, everyone, all who will come to Jesus in simple faith believing, praise God, can be and will be saved from all iniquity and born into God's family. Now, have you been born again? Have you been saved? Or are you just living a good moral life? You're just a good church member. What about it? If you're not saved through the shed blood of Jesus, you're lost. It makes no difference how moral you are. It's not morality. It's the shed blood of Jesus that keeps us out of hell. Father, take the word, and dear Lord God, honor the word and save the soul that's nearest the pits of the damned today. Save all who are under conviction. In Jesus' precious name, amen.
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0: Now then, you have your Bible. Turn with us to the first book of the Bible. First book of the Bible. And we're going to start with the book of Genesis. Today, I'm speaking on the subject that reminds us of the what we eat, what we're not to eat, over in the book of 1 Corinthians 10:31. You can mark that one. You ought to memorize it. Whether you eat or drink, whatever you do, do all to the glory of God. And that'll take care of every bit of it. Brother Wolof said, somebody said, Brother Wolof is always against. I'm for everything that God's for. I'm for everything that's good for you. I'd never take anything good away from any of God's children. All right, Genesis. And we'll read chapter 1. Now, do you believe that man has changed? Do you believe that his appetite ought to be any different? Do you believe that God's word has changed? Do you believe God has changed? Do you believe that what man ate in the beginning ought to be eaten now? Do you believe if God kept people well, marching through the wilderness because they ate the right thing? And so far as we know now, the people of Israel walked, which means they got a little good exercise. They weren't riding in air-conditioned cars or airplanes. Now, these people were kept well by what they ate and the way they walked and exercised. Now, I may not get to it today, but I will come to it in the teaching time. Walking is God's exercise. That's Bible exercise. Walking is the greatest exercise there is. Now, you see this big fellow with all these big muscles and look like he's muscle bound, you know, and he is. I mean, that's not real. I mean, that's not real physical health. You don't overdevelop your body. You don't try to make a horse out of yourself. You're not trying to build an elephant into you. Walking is the best exercise you'll ever get. And the average person wouldn't walk hardly to the garage and back. Girls, walking will keep your body in shape. It'll keep the organs in your body operating like they ought to operate. People begin to get out of shape just because they get up to 30 or 35 or 40. And then their famous excuse is, I guess I'm getting old. Or, I've been a little ailing and it must have been something I ate. Yeah? More than likely it was. Now let's listen for a while. Now this is not for a bunch of smart aleck. See, you know everything all right. You're dismissed now. I mean, you can go out there and twiddle your thumbs and sit on the concrete walk or something. See, this is not for you. This is for people that want to grow in grace. I want a challenge, don't you? That's the reason I don't like to take a warm bath. That's no challenge. I never, if I take a warm bath, it'll be at night. But I never take a warm bath in the morning unless I stay under the cold shower for a while. That's the challenge to me. And my flesh doesn't like it. And, oh, no. I said, oh, yeah. Going to have a cold bath. See, most of us, we're so soft. We're flabby. Just flabby. We're just floppy and greasy. Most of us are. I mean, I don't like that. I believe God's people ought to be soldiers. And you know, they won't even take a soldier if he's out of shape. Do you know that? If his old heart's not right, said, no, sir, we don't want you. If his eyes are not good, no, sir, you can't come and fight for us. You've got to have everything just right. You've got to have good ears and good eyes. You've got to have a strong body. They'd never take you in the army. Now then, here's the sweet thing about the Lord. He'll take the most unfit thing on earth and put him in his army, but he'll fix him up before he does. That's right. Now God, he doesn't have any 4Fs. No, sir. I mean, he'll take every one of them and put them in his army. But he'll get them ready. He'll make the heart right. He'll fix the eyes where they can see right. All right. In Genesis chapter 1 and verse 29 and 30. And God said, behold, I've given you every herb bearing seed which is upon the face of all the earth, and every tree in the which is the fruit of a tree yielding seed to you, it shall be for meat. Did you know that most of the times where meat is mentioned in the Bible, it doesn't mean cow or hog or chicken or something else. It means vegetables. I can prove that. I could go through every time it's mentioned, and I'd say most of the time, it doesn't mean grease. It means what grows. And every beast of the earth, and every fowl of the air, and everything that creepeth upon the earth, wherein there's life, I've given every green herb for meat. And it was so. There's something good about green, isn't it? There's something good about the colors. For instance, I like a colorful dinner. If I were to have vegetables, I like an English pea, that's green. I like beets, that's red, and that's a blood builder. Beets, and most people don't like beets. You're not born liking beets. See, you're born with a depraved appetite. Everybody likes the wrong thing when they come up. You got to train yourself to eat what's right. If you only eat what you taste like and what you like to start with, you'll die a long time before you're supposed to die. You're to train your appetite. Everything about it. The Bible said, train up a child. A child comes untrained. His appetite's untrained. He'll eat a roach, but he wouldn't eat a carrot. Isn't that right? He'll put a fly in his mouth. He'll swallow a fly. He won't eat a carrot. Now then, let's go to Genesis chapter 27. Chapter 27. This is an interesting chapter. 27, verse 4. And make me savory meat, such as I love. Bring it to me, that I may eat, that my soul may bless thee before I die. Verse 7. Bring me venison. And make me savory meat, that I may eat and bless thee before the Lord, before my death. The dear old man's mixing two things, isn't he? Mixing spiritual with the physical. And I believe we're going to get in trouble before it's all over. Turn to the 31st verse now. Verse 31. And he also had made savory meat and brought it unto his father and said unto his father, let my father arise and eat of his son's venison, that thy soul may bless me. And Isaac his father said unto him, who art thou? He said, I'm thy son, thy firstborn, Esau. Wait a minute. Jacob's already been there, hadn't he? Jacob went out and he took meat. His mother fixed up meat. And he came in and deceived. The meat was deceitful because it tasted like the venison, because the mother knew how to fix it. And Jacob came in and stole the blessing. And so his father was going by sight. He came in by feel. He said, he couldn't see, but he said, I want to taste and feel. He said, I want to let me feel you, son. And he felt him, and he had fixed his arms with a lot of hair on them. He said, well, your voice is the voice of Jacob, but you feel like Esau. And so he got fooled, but he was mixing up two things. And I think we've done that in our churches too much in our generation. We've tried to go down to church and eat before we had anything. When we got through eating, we couldn't pray. We was too full. We'd already been gluttons. I know I've been there many times. I was one of the chief cooks of Second Baptist Church in this city. I've made enough cream gravy to float a battleship. I guarantee you. I fried rabbits. We've had buck dinners and fish. And I want you to know, I was known for the cream gravy making. The word gravy comes from the word graveyard. You know that. All right, turn to Deuteronomy. Deuteronomy. Chapter 20. Easy to remember. It's verse 20. 20 and verse 20. Only the trees which thou knowest, that they be not trees for meat, thou shalt destroy and cut them down. And thou shalt build bulwarks against the city that maketh war with thee until it be subdued. That's reasonable, isn't it? Isn't that sensible? He said, now, you go out there, and if you find a tree that doesn't bear any meat, that is, if it doesn't have something good to eat on it, cut it down. He said, just whack that right down. But he said, if it's good for meat, he's talking about meat. Well, you'd say, what do you think that means? Pecans, walnuts, hickory nuts, fig trees, any kind of tree that has something good on it that you could eat. Isn't it sad that you can go all over Corpus Christi and you can't find one tree hard that's got a thing on it that to eat? Did you know you can go north and in the apple country and you'll find every tree in the yard except an apple tree? They could grow those big delicious apples and lime sap and Jonathan apples. You think they plant apple trees up there? No. You think people in the strawberry country, you think they'd plant strawberries in the backyard? No, sir. You think people plant tomatoes, beautiful tomatoes, in the backyard? No, sir. You know what they plant? St. Augustine grass. Never eat it. Never juice it. You think people that plant in the pecan country and walnut country, you think they'd plant nuts? No, no. You think people that plant fig trees and fig trees want abundant Bible? You think people that plant grape vines? No, sir, and have beautiful grapes. A blood builder is a grape, and the Bible talks a lot about grapes and the fruit of the vine. No, sir. But you see, we're closing in now on the health of the American people. We're dying like flies because we refuse to eat out of the soil and fix it and prepare it and rebuild it. And now then, we're going to pay the price by dying. And we're going to spend every dime we're going to make in our money-making processes on our health.
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0: Leland Lucas of Wilfred is sharing this day broadcasting with you to honor his wife, Virginia, on her birthday. We're so glad for your help with the broadcast today, Leland. Virginia, we're so glad to be part of your happy birthday celebration. 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

0: Hello, friends. 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
1: 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In this message, Brother Fugit helps us to keep our focus on fighting the devil and to avoid being frustrated at the amount of assistance we may or may not have in the work. 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
2: We're there when Elijah stood for God and prayed down fire from heaven, so he got angry at all of those people. That jealousy was a major mistake, because his jealousy for God and against good men depressed him to the place that he quit on God, the one he loved. He felt like he was carrying the whole load for God. He got mad at those who he thought were not doing what he was doing. He got angry at those that were not standing like he thought he was standing. He got mad at them, and he quit the God he loved. Now I want you to hear me. Elijah was wrong. Notice what God told Elijah in 1 Kings 19 and verse number 18. He said, I have left me 7,000 in Israel, all the knees which have not bowed unto Baal, and every mouth which hath not kissed him. He said, Elijah, you are terribly wrong. You not only are not the only one, there's not one more, there's not two more, there's not seven more, there are 7,000 more people who have not bowed. Now Elijah is angry. He's angry not at God. He's angry at those who are not standing like he's standing. But Elijah is angry. He won't let anybody with him. He leaves his servant. He goes into the wilderness by himself. He pouts and he requests to die in his depression. Now, that's a Bible story. Now, I want to give you some illustration and application. Through the years, I've been involved in many various battles for truth and good. I have fought for some things, and I have fought against things. I fought for years, along with many of you and many in our state, to keep casinos out of Kentucky. I fought against the liquor crowd that has enslaved and robbed and pillaged the families of our nation. Now, there have been specific battles that we have fought. One time we were told when they were going to sell alcohol on Sunday in Lexington, I met with the mayor and various folks and said, we want to protest that. We want to stand against it. And they said, now, we can only give you 3 minutes to speak. And I said, what about the number of people? They said, whoever wants to speak. So we took 400 people down there and filled the place up. And I said to the mayor, you want to give them all 3 minutes to speak, or you just want me to speak? And they said, well, you go ahead and speak. And so they did, and I gave them the sermon. Now they passed it. They passed it, but they passed it not without a fight. Now, there have been times in those battles, listen to me now, that I have felt like I was alone. There are times that I felt like my prayers were alone. I've spent money that I needed for myself or for my family to fight a battle. I've gone many a night without sleep, and I've gone many nights away from home fighting against the things that will hurt people and hurt our state. There have been times that I've been more upset, though, don't miss what I'm about to say, with men I thought should be fighting with me than I was mad at the enemy I was fighting against. And that is the jealousy of Elijah that nearly destroyed his life. Did you hear what I said? There have been times I've been more upset at men that I thought should have been with me, and I was more angry at them than I was the sin and the vice that I was fighting against. And I've made statements just like Elijah: I'm the only one, I quit, I'm wasting my time, and on, just like Elijah did. So here is the message statement. When you are angrier at the people that are on your side than we are against the enemy that we're fighting, that is a dangerous jealousy that will hurt your life. From time to time, I'll see a preacher make a bold stand against something that is wrong in America. Maybe they put a piece on social media, or they have a piece published in a newspaper, or they actually do a news interview. And usually they're making a right and a good stand. And then they'll make this statement. They will say something like, I don't know why my brethren, or I don't know why other independent fundamental Baptists are not standing with me against this. I want to say, while you and I may sometimes feel like we're fighting alone, we are not. That is the work of the devil, to make you feel like you're alone, so he can put in you that jealousy of Elijah that will bring you to the place that you quit serving the God you love because of somebody you're angry at that's not fighting with you for the God you love. Either way, the devil wins. What I'm saying is, keep doing right. Don't quit because you're bothered or you misunderstand what others may or may not be doing. Then a preacher called me this past week. He was upset about President Trump's language. And if you're a Christian, you ought to be upset with it. If you're not a Christian, you ought to be upset with it. But I had a call that said, why are you not taking a stand against President Trump's vulgarity? And why are you not taking a stand against his ecumenical group led by Paula White? There was a picture posted this week of an ecumenical group led by a woman named Paula White that included everything from Baptist to Buddhist. Now, the preacher who was upset at me for not saying anything about that, he had no idea what I'd said or done. I was invited to be a part of that group. I've been invited by the president to be a part of the faith team. And I said to him, I am an independent fundamental Baptist. If I join the crowd that's not an independent fundamental Baptist, I would no longer be an independent fundamental Baptist. I would be an ecumenical zero. I said to him, there are many caucuses in the Republican Party, and they're not all the same, and they range from what they call extreme conservative to extreme liberal. You don't bring all of those together. And so the preacher who called me, that was upset with me for not taking a stand, he was like Elijah. He had no idea what had been said and what had been done. He had no idea of that. But what the devil did, the devil made him more mad at me than he did against the vulgarity of the language of the president and the ecumenical movement. You see what I'm talking about? And that's what happened to Elijah. Elijah said, I'm the only one that stood. Well, Elijah, praise God, if you were the only one that stood, you prayed down fire from heaven. But you weren't the only one that stood. There were 7,000 people that have not bowed the knee to Baal. Now, let me help you with something. This same can be applied to every area of service in the church and every area of life. The devil wants all of us to think that we're the only ones that love God, we're the only ones that stand for God, we're the only ones that go soul winning, we're the only ones that work a bus route, we're the only one that cares about people, because what he wants us to do is to not be mad at the sin and the wrong and not to win souls and not to fight. He wants us to be mad at each other. And I got news for him. I'm not going to be mad at you, but oh boy, am I hot about the devil. Boy, am I angry about sin. Am I angry about the things that are working to destroy the minds and the innocency and stealing the joy. I'm talking about the cell phone garbage on the internet that's absolutely wrecking and...
1: 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Pastor Fugit will travel to Pennsylvania and Michigan as well as within Kentucky during the month of May. May 1st, he will preach at Landmark Baptist Church in Winchester, Kentucky. May 11 and 12, he will speak at Gospel Light Baptist Church in Hastings, Michigan. May 18 and 19, he will preach at Round Town Baptist Church in Emmigsville, Pennsylvania. May 28 and 29, he will speak at Gospel Light Baptist Church in Hazard, Kentucky. If you live within driving distance of any of these meetings, come hear Pastor Fugit in person. He would love to fellowship with you. For more information, visit his website at jefffugit.com. 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

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We're so glad you've joined us today. God bless you.

Well, welcome to the Bible Believers broadcast, brought to you each day at this time by the Peace Baptist Church, located at 320 Military Cutoff in Wilmington, North Carolina. And we're so glad to be able to be with you. I'm thankful for the opportunity that I've had now for 30 years to pastor Peace Baptist Church. And what a privilege it is now that this doorway is open to come to where you are with the gospel of the Lord Jesus. And we're trusting the broadcast is just a tremendous blessing, and one that you will tell others about the broadcast, and they'll tune in and listen.

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1: Thank you so much for being with us today. We have spent 3 days talking about the verses and things that lead up to the Lord Jesus' return. We've talked about how to be saved. We've talked about how that God gives you eternal life and you'll never lose it. We've shared all of those things with you. But today, friend, I want to pray for you before we begin. Can we pray together? Heavenly Father, this last 24 hours has been a time where we have almost constantly been thinking about our dear friend, Al, who they took up to the hospital in Durham, and they removed both of his lungs and placed a new set of lungs in his body. And we have been praying for those lungs to work and for his body to accept them and for him to be able to breathe once again without suffering and struggling. God, as we have been in prayer for Al, we've also been thinking about the people who we've been talking to this week on the radio and desiring that they might be saved, desiring that they might listen, desiring that they might want to know and open up their heart and receive Christ as their personal Savior. Lord, I pray that those who have received Christ will call their pastor and tell them that they have. They will call the radio station over which they're living, listening, and say to them, I was saved listening to your radio station. And give that radio station the opportunity to reach out to them and to help them and to pray with them and to give them some literature maybe that will help them. Lord, we pray for people today to not only make a profession, but to know that they've been born into the family of God and that this is their new life in Christ Jesus. For we pray in Jesus' name, amen. Well, we continue today. We read to you yesterday 1 Corinthians chapter number 15. Now today, we're going to go to Paul's writing to the Thessalonian church. And he was saying to them that Jesus was going to come back. And he made this so clear. And it was just amazing. I can't get away from this text. I use it at every funeral that I am called upon to preach or to help out in. At the burial, I always use this text, and it is a powerful text found in 1 Thessalonians chapter number 4, where the Apostle Paul says to this Thessalonican church, who really do not know these things, and he said to them, but I would not have you to be ignorant. Oh, I want you to know, he said. I don't want you to walk around wondering, not knowing, but I want you to know the truth. He says, brethren, concerning them which are asleep. And when he's talking about people that are asleep, he's talking about people that are dead, but their bodies looks like they're asleep, but they have died and their soul has gone somewhere. When the soul and the spirit leave the body, it leaves it dead. It looks asleep. And they take the body and they do something with it. Maybe they will mummify it, wrap it in some kind of cloth, or maybe they will embalm it, draining the blood out of it and filling it full of formaldehyde. Or maybe they will cremate it, burning it up, whatever they do to that body, may I say to you, they did not touch the soul. They did not touch the spirit. They simply did something to the body. And he says, concerning them which are asleep, that you sorrow not, even as others which have no hope. For if we believe that Jesus died and rose again, and I always stop right there. I stop right there and I give testimony. I do. I believe that. I believe that Jesus died. I believe they put him in the grave. And I believe that 3 days later he rose again. Even so them also which sleep in Jesus will God bring with him. Now, I want you to notice that God's going to bring them with him. So that means at their death they went to be with him. The soul does not die. The soul goes somewhere at the death of the person. It leaves the body and goes somewhere. There's only two places it can go. The Bible talks about heaven. But heaven is only for the saved, friend. Now, you can go to heaven without actually making a profession of faith and receiving Christ. You say, how can that happen? Well, the blood of Jesus, God's Son, covers those who are not old enough to realize that they are sinners and die in infancy. Every child dying before it reaches the age of accountability, where it must stand on its own and give an account, every child dying in that position goes to be with the Lord because His blood covers them. They are as truly saved as anybody who has received Christ. They shall be with Him forever and ever. And then He says, for this we say unto you by the word of the Lord, that we which are alive and remain unto the coming of the Lord shall not prevent them which are asleep. Now, how about those of us who do not die, but Jesus comes back in our lifetime, and we are walking around doing our thing, whatever it might be. Two might be at a meal grinding. Two may be asleep, husband and wife, and they are laying in the bed. The Lord comes back, and He calls that one who is saved and takes them up. But the one who is lost, they're left behind. Left behind for what? Left behind for death and dying. Left behind for that time when they will go out into eternity and to their place. But those who are the saved, notice that they will go to be with Him, and they will be with Him in heaven until the time that He returns. For this we say unto you by the word of the Lord, that we which are alive and remain unto the coming of the Lord shall not prevent them which are asleep. Those that have died already are with the Lord, and they shall come back with Him. They are not asleep in the ground. Don't let any religionist fool you into believing that death brings to you an immortal sleep until the resurrection. Not so. Death brings to you a separation of the soul from the body, and the soul must go somewhere. And it'll either go to hell, where it will be tormented day and night, or it will go into the heavenlies. You have read Luke 16. You know the story of the rich man and of the poor old beggar that sit beside his door and begged every day, named Lazarus. And you say, but that's only a parable. Friend, does the Bible say it was a parable? You say, no. Does the Bible say that Lazarus had a name? And you'll say, yes. Have you ever known a parable to call a man by name? And you'll say, no. So Luke 16 must not be a parable. It must be a true happening. And what happened was that there actually was a man who was rich. and he fared sumptuously every day. He had everything that he wanted to eat. He had everything that this life could give him. He was rich. But outside of his gate, there was a man brought every day by his friends, by his family, by somebody, and laid him there at that gate where rich people would go in and out, hoping that somebody would have mercy on him and give him a dollar or two or a few pennies or something that he'd be able to buy something for himself, a way of making a living since he could not work. They would help him. But the Bible says he died, and it says he was carried by the angels. I'm talking about Lazarus. He was carried by the angels into Abraham's bosom, a place of promise, a place of rest, and that's where he was. But the rich man, he also died. And when he died, they had a big funeral. They hired many people to come and mourn him. Oh, there was such weeping and wailing that you would have thought that it was a notable person of great helps that had died. And they had his funeral. But the Bible says, while the funeral was going on down here, in hell he lifted up his eyes, being in torments. His body was here, but his never dying soul was in a devil's hell. And there he was to begin his eternal quest of being punished for not receiving Jesus Christ as his personal Savior. You see, men go to hell because they have not received God's way of salvation. And so there he was. He was in fire, he said. He said, "Please, somebody bring me some water." And he cried out to Father Abraham. But Father Abraham did not come and help him. But he said, "You're in a place where we cannot go into there, and you cannot come where we are." And so there he was, in a hopeless and helpless condition. And he cried unto Father Abraham, "Please send Lazarus that he might go back and tell my brothers, lest they come to this place." And Father Abraham said to him, "Even if one rose from the dead and went back, he wouldn't hear them, because he didn't hear the anointed, Spirit-filled prophets that preached while they were here. They paid no attention to those preachers. They paid no attention to those soul winners who was filled with the Holy Spirit, and therefore they died with the wooings of the Holy Spirit beckoning and pleading with them to come, convicting them of their sin, and they still would not come." And then you would find that the story closes and they're in torments forever and ever. But the Bible says, "For the Lord himself shall descend from heaven with a shout, with the voice of the archangel, and with the trump of God, and the dead in Christ," those that died in Christ, their bodies are going to be brought forth from the grave. "Then we which are alive and remain, the bodies of those who are walking around when Jesus comes, shall be caught up together with them in the clouds to meet the Lord in the air. And so shall we ever be with the Lord. Wherefore, comfort one another with these words." May I say to you today, have you listened to what I've said today? Did you pay attention, friend? Now let me ask you, are you saved? If not, why not? Why not now? Join us tomorrow for the Bible Believers broadcast.
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0: Leland Lucas of Wilfred is sharing this day of broadcasting with you to honor his wife, Virginia, on her birthday. We're so glad for your help with the broadcast today, Leland. Virginia, we're so glad to be part of your happy birthday celebration. 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
1: Well, hello, good neighbor, and welcome to Thursday. How in the world is it? Tomorrow's the 15th of the month already. I don't know how the calendar goes so fast, but it does. And I'm loving life. I'm loving serving God. I love being a pastor. Oh, I love it. God's been so good to me after all these years. And I hope that you love the things of Christ. Well, Ed, please come on in here. You sing for us. Do right and come smiling through.

Well, I thank the Lord for the Epleys, their testimony of loving God a lifetime and serving God. They're members there at the great Marion Avenue Baptist Church in Washington, Iowa. Their son-in-law, Brother Joseph Brown, is their pastor. That was a Charity singing. That, she had to be a little, she was a teenager. I remember her singing that all the time. Well, she's had, I think, 10 babies plus two in heaven, twins. And so she's had a lot of babies. This has been years ago she was singing. Well, one more song real quickly. Why is tithing so important? It's Bible. Why is sowing so important? It's Bible. Why is separation so important? Today, why is the Bible? The Bible, the Word of God, so important. We're going to look at it here today. Let's get the song up, the Blood of Jesus medley. This is a medley that young people sing for us today. I think you're going to enjoy the song. Thank God the blood of Jesus Christ, His Son, cleanses us from all of our sins. What?

0: tithing is important. Soul winning is important. Separation in the Bible is important. The B-I-B-L-E, Psalm 119. The B-I-B-L-E, that, yes, that's the book for me. I stand alone on the Word of God. The B-I-B-L-E. Thank God for the Bible. You know, I'm in the book of Psalm 119. There's a hundred and, how many verses are there? 176 verses. And 177 times in this chapter, you have the word precept, our statutes, our the word, our the commandments of God, the testimonies of God, the word, and 177 references to the word of God, the law. Thank God for it. And I thank God that God's given us the Bible, holy Bible, book divine, precious treasure, thou art mine. Mine to teach me who I am, mine to teach me what I am. And thank God for the Bible. Thank God for the Bible. How about Psalm 119, verse number 9? Wherewithal shall a young man cleanse his way by taking heed according to thy word? You're never going to cleanse your way until you get to the word of God. Psalm 119, verse 11, thy word have I hid in mine heart. Why? That I may not sin against thee. Psalm 89, if you look in your Bible, there's Psalm 119, verse 89. Forever, O Lord, thy word is settled in heaven. The Bible is secure. The Bible will guide you. The Bible will give you direction. Every day of my life, after I read the proverb of the day, the next thing I do, I read 5 Psalms a day. They're fast reading. They're nothing. But every month, 5 times 30 is 150 chapters. There's 150 chapters. You'll read the book of Psalms once a month, 12 times a year. Read it. You got to live in Psalms. Ms. Treber and I were counseling with someone yesterday, and she said, you're going to have to get in the book of Psalms. You're going to have to read the Bible. Oh, verse number 97. Oh, how love I thy law. It is my meditation all the day. How about 105? Thy word is a lamp unto my feet and a light unto my path. Thank God for the word of God. I look here and I find all the different, I've got them all marked. How many times? There's 15 times you have the word heart. God wants your heart in this thing. How about Psalm 115, verse number 130? The entrance of thy word giveth light. It giveth understanding to the simple. You will know about God when you read his love letter that he left to you. No, you don't need a new version. You don't need get your church to transfer out of the Bible, the King James Bible. You know, why are we doing this? Well, we want to make it more modern. Why? This Bible's worked for 400 years. The Great Awakening, the first Great Awakening, the 1700s, was with the King James Bible. The second Great Awakening was with the King James Bible. And then all these other versions, we've not had an awakening. Get back to the Word of God. I love this, Psalm 160, 119, 165. Great peace have they that love thy law, and nothing shall offend them. Get in the Word of God. The Word of God is so important. Why? It's God's word to man. It's God's playbook and God's instrument to teach us how to live our lives and guide our lives. You want to be a good husband? Don't read about the Bible. Read the Bible. Look up the word husband and study the word husband. You want to be a good father? Look up the word father and look from the Bible. And I thank God for books that are written, but we're reading too many books and not reading the Bible. There is power in the Word of God. It's God's word to man. Read the powerful book. Read the Bible. Study it. Memorize it. Feed upon it. Father, we thank you for your word. We thank you that your word is truth. And I pray your blessing upon our listeners today. God, may we all give ourselves to the Bible. May we give ourselves to tithing, to soul winning, to separation, and yes, to to the Word of God. We pray in Jesus' name. Amen.
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1: The Legal Alert. Here's attorney David Gibbs Jr.
0: Many city councils across America open their meetings with a brief word of prayer. Is that constitutional? Is that legally protected? The answer is absolutely yes. The United States Supreme Court has ruled that legislative prayer is consistent with the First Amendment when it follows long-standing traditions and does not discriminate against particular beliefs. The United States Supreme Court has ruled on this. The practice does date back to the earliest days of our nation. However, local governments still need to follow constitutional guidelines when organizing these prayers. Often we find Christians simply not asking for prayer at these legislative events because the council thinks it's not legal. It is absolutely legal and protected by the highest law of the land. 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

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That number again is 812-847-4611. Grandma Balt's Soup Kitchen, located at 310 East Vincennes Street in Linton, Indiana, is serving a free lunch every second and fourth Thursday of the month from 11 a.m. to 1 p.m. If you need more information or directions to Grandma Balt's Soup Kitchen, please contact 812-847-7886. Again, that number is 812-847-7886. 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
1: 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I want to thank you so much for listening into the broadcast today and this week. If you are a regular listener, thank you so much for your encouragement to me, your investment of time into this broadcast. It means a lot to me. As I talk to this microphone, it's kind of nice to know there are some real people, some real human beings out there on the other side, whether you're listening on headphones, on earbuds, on AirPods, on your car speakers, on your TV. Maybe you're listening through an app or something like that. Wherever you might be, however you might be listening, thank you. I greatly appreciate that. All the way back since the late 1950s, Bible Tract Echoes has been on the air. Was founded, of course, by Dr. Paul Levine. He was the founder of Bible Tracts Incorporated, the parent ministry, if you will, of this radio broadcast. And for these last 80-something years, since 1938, when Paul Levine started the ministry, by the grace of God and the giving of God's people, this ministry, Bible Tracts Incorporated, has continued to do our best to get the Word of God to all the world. One of the ways we do that is through this radio broadcast. And so thank

0: Thank you for being a part of that today. If you've been listening to previous days of this broadcast, you may remember that we have been talking to and we've been talking about a man named Scott Netterville. Now, Brother Scott, he went home to be with the Lord on April 18th, 2026. And this man was, yeah, he was a good man. I know, I'm sure I say that about a good number of people I'm blessed to be surrounded by, to know some good folks, people that want to serve their Savior. Now, I'm not saying Brother Scott was perfect. None of us are. But he was a servant. He was a man that just wanted to see souls saved. He wanted to populate heaven. I remember walking through the receiving line there, and there was a box, a wood box. Brother Scott was laying in it. Well, I should say, the shell of that man, the shell of the man was there because his soul wasn't there anymore. And I got to talk to Mrs. Debbie, his dear wife, for just a little while. Dear lady, faithful lady, she loved her husband. He was easy to love. He had this deep, profound voice, great preacher, but more than a preacher, he was a good man. Got to talk to her for a little while, talked to her about the 5 hours of soul-winning training that we got to record with her husband, really just weeks before he passed away. And she told me I had been on him, she'd been on her husband for years to get that recorded. By God's grace, Bible Tracks Incorporated, we were able to just be a little help to that, a little impetus, a little bit of an impact to help make that happen. Now, for most of the training, if you watch it, I'll tell you how you can get access to it in just a moment. But for most of the training, he had to remain seated. His health was such. Now, he was still a powerful man, and he had a sense of personality about him. But he had to remain seated because of his health. Cancer was eating him up. The attitude he had was just incredible. He said on multiple occasions that he'd rather have cancer in the center of God's will than not have cancer and be out of God's will. And it takes a man with a real connection with his Lord and Savior to be able to say that. I'm thankful for the fact that I got to share just a little bit of air with him, a little bit of time with him. And I told Miss Debbie, one of the last things I told her before I stepped away and let someone else spend some time with her, I said, just think about all the people he populated heaven with. Because he was a soul winner. He didn't just preach it, he practiced it. He didn't just talk about it, he did it. I think about all the people that met him when he got there to the other side. I'd ask you to pray for Miss Debbie Netterville. I'd encourage you, if you want to get access to that 5 hours of soul-winning training, you can do so by texting the word SCOTT. 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That's 309-316-7240. And if you'd like some information, maybe you're a pastor out there and you'd like to send a little love gift or something like that, love offering to Miss Debbie Netterville, I know that would be appreciated. And you can text me that same way. Get a hold of me. 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We'd love to put you in contact to make that happen. You can also email me, Micah, M-I-C-A-H, at BibleTracksInc.org. 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But today what we're going to do is, in just a moment, I'm going to let a little audio play that's been pre-recorded. It's a little tribute video that we put together of and about Scott Netterville. You're going to hear four distinct things in just a moment. First, you're going to hear Scott Netterville and a little clip of him preaching. You're going to hear the passion that he had for souls, a passion he had to win people to Christ through this little snippet of his preaching. If you can imagine, while you listen, imagine this man is sitting down. He almost comes up out of the chair, even as weak as he was towards the end of his life. This is one of the very last messages he ever preached, and he still had this pervasive passion to preach the death, burial, and resurrection of Jesus Christ. You'll hear that first. Then you'll hear the voice of a young man. His name's Andrew Reardon. And he has taken the helm of Ambassador Baptist Ministries. Ambassador Baptist Ministries was founded by Scott Netterville. And Andrew Reardon's a good man. He's a friend of mine. I've known him, known his family for a good long while. He's an evangelist. He's going to do a wonderful job, has already done a wonderful job. He's going to talk about what Scott Netterville meant to him. He got to serve alongside him for the last years of Scott Netterville's life. And he allowed Scott Netterville to be a mentor to him. He didn't put his fingers in his ears and say, la, la, la, la, la. No, he listened to what the old man had to say. I say that respectfully. That old man with so many years of wisdom. So first you'll hear Scott Netterville preach with passion. Then you'll hear Andrew Reardon speak to us for just a moment. Then you'll hear Scott Netterville's pastor. His name is Terry Angel. Terry Angel is a mentor of mine. He's a friend of mine. He's going to talk about something that Scott Netterville started back in the summer of 2020. Remember when everything was shut down? Well, Scott Netterville could not sit on his hands, and he started a Bible handout ministry. Terry Angel, Pastor Terry Angel, is going to talk about that. And then you're going to hear Scott Netterville's voice one more time at the end as he sings a song, Mansion Over the Hilltop. But he changed some words. He didn't want a harp and a crown. What use do we have for a harp? He wanted a horse. A horse. He was a Texan, Scott Netterville was. Listen now to this short tribute to this dear man. I'd encourage you, if you would, turn the speakers up just a little bit and hear about Scott Netterville.
1: The gospel's the death, burial, and resurrection. And that's what they need to hear. Hey, they need to hear about heaven. Yes, they need to hear about hell. But much more than that, they must hear about the forgiveness of God through the resurrection of the Lord Jesus Christ. It's the only hope for heaven.
2: So the first thing I think about when I think about Brother Netterville is how soul conscious he is. I mean, I know that's the go-to answer about Brother Scott, but when I hear his name, I just think about seeing him in action. And I don't mean going soul winning with him, although I've done that, you know, plenty of times and at Bible handouts. What I'm talking about is out and about, everywhere he goes, he doesn't see people, he sees souls, and the way Christ does, or the way God does. And whether it's going out to eat or whether it's just out and about or getting jobs done, getting an errand done, he sees people and he sees their, and he's burdened about their soul. And another thing I love about Brother Netterville, and one thing I've learned from him and I want to strive to be more like, is how much he cares about people. He cares about souls and people. So Brother Netterville, you know, when I started working for him, once again, I was just excited to be in the ministry and doing what God called me to do. And over time, and it didn't take long, but over time I realized I'm not just getting to be a part of the ministry, I'm getting to sit under an incredible man of God and an incredible person. And his impact on my life, he's I view him as my boss. You know, I looked up to him as my boss. But on top of that, he was a mentor. On top of that, he's part of my family now. You know, he calls us his kiddos. We call him he's just another set of parents to us. And I know there's not a whole lot of people that I know that I can go to at any moment with anything. And him and Miss Debbie definitely fit the bill for that. First conversation I ever had with Brother Netterville, he brought up two aspects about the Christian life that he valued as ultra important. And he continued to reiterate those things verbally and then through testimony throughout the entire time that I was able to know him. And that was, have a burden for souls and the importance of holiness. Those are things that, you know, soul winning is something that a lot of people are putting on the back burner nowadays, and holiness they're putting even lesser than that. But those are two things that he talked about with supreme importance. And if anybody was to ask me, you know, the heart of Brother Netterville, it's that he would be able to spread the gospel and spread holiness wherever he went.
3: I'll never forget the day Scott Netterville walked in this office, sat in that chair, and looked at me and said, Pastor, I've got to do something. It was the summer of COVID, 2020. He was off the road, parked in the parking lot, and he presented the idea. I've given out free Bibles. was a little skeptical. But I didn't want to throw cold water on his vision. And so he went forward with it. And look what God has done. So when I think of Scott and Debbie, I think of people who just, Lord, here we are. Use us. And God gave them an idea that has resulted and will result in who knows how many people being in heaven through the Bible Handout Ministry. A man who said, "Preacher, I've got to do something." That's Scott Netterville.

0: wonder. But we'll walk that street that is purest gold.
1: 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Have a great day for His glory. We'll talk to you tomorrow. God bless.

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How think ye? If a man have 100 sheep, and one of them be gone astray, doth he not leave the 99, and goeth into the mountains, and seeketh that which is gone astray? And if so be that he find it, verily I say unto you, he rejoiceth more of that sheep than of the 99 which went not astray. Even so, it is not the will of your Father which is in heaven, that one of these little ones should perish.

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0: From the international headquarters of the Sword of the Lord Publishers and Ministries here in downtown Murfreesboro, Tennessee, here in the southern suburbs of Nashville, in the heart of Tennessee, with Tennessee, the USA, and the world at heart, this is Making a Difference, and I'm Dr. Shelton Smith. What a joy it is to welcome you today. It is Thursday, and we are looking forward to a good time together today. I appreciate the fact that you have joined us, and I hope you'll stay with me for the next few minutes. We're going to hear a message today that I preached a while back entitled, When Your Worst Nightmare Comes True. Now, I'm just telling you, and I'll say some things at the outset that are warm-hearted things, but nonetheless real, and trust that it'll be a help and a blessing to you as maybe you encounter some things along the way that are totally unexpected and that have given you some hurt or heartache. And we'll look at that in just a moment, just to remind you that our National Sword of the Lord Conference and the Youth Conference, all at the same time, two separate events, but they're at the same location, two big auditoriums there at Gospel Light Baptist Church in Walkertown, North Carolina, July 20 through 23. And folks, listen, we are getting closer and closer, just roughly 2 months from now, and I hope you're planning to be there. You're going to love it. We're going to have a great time. Go to the Sword of the Lord website and check out the details. Now, let's get right into the message. This will be part one of my message entitled, When Your Worst Nightmare Comes True.
1: Open your Bible, please, and we'll look at two passages this morning. A short passage in 2 Timothy chapter 1, and then a lengthier passage in Psalm 46. 2 Timothy chapter 1, reading just one verse, number 7, and then we'll read all of Psalm 46. 2 Timothy 1, 7. For God hath not given us the spirit of fear, but of power, and of love, and of a sound mind. And then Psalm number 46. God is our refuge and strength, a very present help in trouble.

0: Therefore will not we fear, though the earth be removed, and though the mountains be carried into the midst of the sea, though the waters thereof roar and be troubled, though the mountains shake with the swelling thereof. There is a river, the streams whereof shall make glad the city of God, the holy place of the tabernacles of the Most High. God is in the midst of her, she shall not be moved. God shall help her, and that right early. The heathen raged, the kingdoms were moved. He uttered his voice, the earth melted. The Lord of hosts is with us. The God of Jacob is our refuge. Come, behold the works of the Lord. What desolations he hath made in the earth. He maketh wars to cease unto the end of the earth. He breaketh the bow and cutteth the spear in sunder. He burneth the chariot in the fire. Be still and know that I am God. I will be exalted among the heathen. I will be exalted in the earth. The Lord of hosts is with us. The God of Jacob is our refuge. And you have noticed that sprinkled at several places along there is the little musical interlude, Selah, which basically is a musical signal to repeat. And it is there. And many of these psalms, of course, were written and sung. And if you had the melody for it, you could sing it. Night before last, I went to bed as I usually do, at least once a night. And long in the morning, I awakened, which I usually not do. I usually sleep right through about 5.5-6 hours, just go to sleep, fall asleep within a minute or two, sleep straight through, and then wake up at the time that I've decided to get up. But on this particular night, I awakened at about 3:45 and couldn't go back to sleep. I didn't have anything on my mind. I just couldn't go back to sleep. And I tossed and tumbled and got up and stirred around and went back to bed and all those kinds of things you do when you're trying to sleep and can't. And finally, at 4:45, I went back to sleep and went into a deep, deep coma of sleep. And as you will do sometimes when you do that, I dreamed a dream. And I dreamed that dream, or a version of it, that I have dreamed on various occasions. I dreamed that it was church time, and I was still at home. I had not gotten myself ready. I was trying to find the right clothes to wear, and none of the ones in my closet matched. The ties that I tied didn't look right, and I kept taking them off and retying another one. And ultimately, frustration set in. None of the shoes matched. Every time I picked up a pair, one was black, one was brown. And on, it just went on. I think the dream must have gone on for it seemed like forever. And all the time I'm remembering that it is now time to start. I'm 5 miles away. I can't get there. There's no way. Everybody will wonder, what on earth am I doing? Have I lost my mind? Am I totally irresponsible? What has happened to me? Why am I not there? And I thought, well, the guys will start. They will. They know that if I'm not there, no matter what, when the time comes, they're supposed to start. And they will start. I know they'll start, and they'll sing. And then I could see the clock, and I was still trying to find the right shoes and all these things. It's the preacher's worst nightmare. The worst nightmare a preacher can have. Did you ever go down to the mall and park your car? Go in for a little while and come back and say, somebody stole my car. Your worst nightmare, that car. I mean, you bought it, you picked it out, you've been paying for it. In fact, you just made the last payment. And somebody has stolen that car. You call the police and you have them out there. They're writing reports and putting out APBs. You're describing it for him. And the policeman says, is it a red one? You say, yeah, it's red. He says, has it got just a little this, a little that? You say, that's it. He said, is it just like that one sitting right over there? Worst nightmare. Worst nightmare. Oh, so many things that you've dreamed about. What a pleasant relief it was the other night for me when I awakened out of that horrible nightmare. I awakened to reality and found out that none of it was for real. When I came to reality, everything was normal. What a pleasant relief that is. But you know, sometimes people wake up to reality and they find that their worst nightmare has become reality. What do you do when your nightmare becomes real? Everything has gone great, then suddenly you're bankrupt. Everything has gone great, and then suddenly your family is shattered in divorce. Everything has gone great, you're in the midst of life, and some dreaded disease hits you square in the face. Everything is going like you'd like for it to, and then somebody very precious to you is snatched away from you in an accident or some other unexpected way. Everything is going just right for you, and then you get betrayed in some way that literally tears your heart out. When reality sours on you, how are you going to make it? How can you handle it, and keep on going? How are you going to wake up tomorrow and face reality when the worst nightmare that you ever had is reality in the morning? Those kinds of crises do really come, don't they? I got to looking back through the Bible and thinking about the things that the Bible demonstrates in that regard. You can go all the way back to the Garden of Eden. I'm sure that there was a day when Adam must have looked around and he must have counted his blessings and thought about all of the wonderful things that he had, everything that God had given in that great paradise called Eden. And then one day, there was a slip-up. One day everything began to break apart. One day everything began winding down. One day. Oh, one day Adam may have said, the thing that I had dreaded most, that somehow we would mess it up. That somehow what we have now would not go on forever as we had thought. Worst nightmare becomes reality. I think about the story of Cain and Abel. Two little boys, two wonderful little boys. They grow up to be men and they get into jeopardy. They get into trouble with each other and they strike at each other. And ultimately one of those boys, Cain, strikes out at his brother and murders him in a fit of anger and jealousy and other hostilities in his heart. The worst nightmare that could possibly be imagined when one brother murders another. I thought about Jacob, and he had a brother named Esau. I thought about Jacob, who cheated his brother and later deceived his father, and the kind of thing that cheating and deceit brings into any family. Oh, the nightmare that eventuates when that is present between people whose lives ought to be thick and good together. What a tragedy. I thought about Ruth, the little book of Ruth. Ruth, widowed and alone in a foreign land and not knowing how she would live, not knowing what to do next, not knowing the people maybe who could help her and people of family and all that were away from her. She's here and alone in this land. How does she make it when her worst nightmare becomes real? I thought about the beautiful Queen Esther. Queen Esther, who was the queen of another nation, the queen not of her own people, but yet her people were involved and under the dominance of that nation to which she had become the queen. I thought of the crisis that must have loomed in her heart. The nightmare that she must have experienced when she realized that the future and the well-being and the life of her people were resting on her shoulder, and that if she failed, that she would probably be killed immediately. I thought about the terror that must have struck in her heart when the words were spoken to her, and who knows but what thou art come to the kingdom for such a time as this. I thought about Nehemiah. Nehemiah, good man, a godly man, a man with a heart for things that were good. I thought about Nehemiah, one day learning that the city that is so beloved in the mind of all of the Jewish people, the city that is the center and focal point of all of history, that it had fallen in ruins, and that everything was shattered and broken. And I thought of that, and Nehemiah, with all of the dreams of his heritage.
1: 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I believe it'll be a help to you, so be sure that you join me again tomorrow. Now, we're looking forward to just having a good time every day when we get together here, and I believe that many of you are going to sit down sometime today or maybe over the weekend, so write me a note, Dr. Shelton Smith at P.O. 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Do have a great, blessed rest of the day, and goodbye for now.

It is of the Lord's mercies that we are not consumed, because His compassions fail not. They are new every morning. Great is Thy faithfulness.

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0: Leland Lucas of Wilfred is sharing this day of broadcasting with you to honor his wife, Virginia, on her birthday. We're so glad for your help with the broadcast today, Leland. Virginia, we're so glad to be part of your happy birthday celebration. God bless you in your new year of life.

0: this is David Snyder, President of Baptist International Missions Incorporated, welcoming you to today's broadcast of Moments for Missions under the direction of our Vice President, Dr. J.B. Godfrey.
1: Now here at BMI, we have missionaries named Johnson serving all around the world. We have a family in Japan. We have a family in Ecuador. We have a bunch of Johnsons who live and work down in Brazil. But today I want to tell you about Eric Johnson and his wife Holly and their children Ashley, Zach, Tyler, and Lauren. And they've been serving for a long time now and doing a great job down in the Dominican Republic. Brother Eric says, in late January, we had the great honor of being present for the official launch of Bible Baptist Church of La Guaranas. This marks the fourth church that we've had the privilege of helping establish during our 17 years of ministry here in the Dominican Republic. And this new work started as a small mission outreach of Bridge Baptist Church, pastored by one of our church planters, Elias Ventura. And so for over a year, they have faithfully labored to build and to disciple a core group of believers. And in the Lord's perfect timing, he provided a like-minded pastor to take the lead in the church planting effort. And God sent Pastor Eduardo Patino, along with his wife Patty, and their three children to our area to shepherd this new congregation. And we're grateful for the Lord's provision and excited about what he will continue to do through this ministry. Please join us in praying for this new church as they proclaim the gospel and they lead others to Christ and help believers grow to maturity in their faith. But let me just stop there a moment to say that the Johnsons are sent out of Temple Baptist Church in Dulles, Virginia, and I have children and grandchildren there, and it's a great church. Pastor Dave Pittman and the Johnsons were sent from there, but now in their years down in the DR, they're seeing people saved and churches built and people trained and then going out in their turn and planting more churches. And Brother Eric also adds that at the end of February, we loaded a bus, made a two-hour journey northeast to the Samana Peninsula to partner with Pastor Carlos and Sarah Mora in a major evangelistic effort. With the help of Pastor Jonathan White and his family, who were ministering with us for that week, we spent the day canvassing the town of El Limon, distributing hundreds of invitations for a special service the following evening. And I've got to add right here that last year, my wife and I were down in the Dominican Republic, and we had the privilege of going up to El Limon and being in the services there with Pastor Carlos and Sarah Mora, and what a blessing that was. Well, back to Brother Johnson's news. He says later that afternoon, we helped Pastor Mora organize and host a basketball tournament at a local court. And through this outreach, several individuals place their faith in Christ. And we're praying that the Lord will continue to use this effort for his eternal glory and that the seeds planted will bear lasting fruit. And then the Johnsons asked that we would pray for Pastor Eduardo and his family as they ministered in this new church plant. And then for the spiritual growth of teenagers at their camp there, and also for safety and physical and spiritual health. And I will add that Dominican Republic, like some other places in Central America and the Philippines and parts of Africa, very open to the gospel. And we're so happy God's placed these faithful missionary families down there to share the gospel of the Lord Jesus Christ.
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0: And now we bring you Viewpoint with Pete Stevenson, discussing subjects related to the home, family, and Christian education.
1: Today we're looking at the topic, sowing and reaping. The principle that you reap what you sow is well established in Scripture. In the Old Testament book of Hosea we read, "Ye have plowed wickedness, ye have reaped iniquity. Ye have eaten the fruit of lies, because thou didst trust in thy way, in the multitude of thy mighty men." Not only is this a general principle that applies broadly to life, it's also a specific principle that applies to the area of the family. At least 11 times in the Bible, there are sobering warnings to this end. For instance, Jeremiah 32:18 says of the Lord, "Thou showest loving kindness unto thousands, and recompensest the iniquity of the fathers into the bosom of their children after them. The great, the mighty God, the Lord of hosts is his name, great in counsel and mighty in work. For thine eyes are open upon all the ways of the sons of men, to give everyone according to his ways and according to the fruit of his doings." In other words, the wickedness of the parents will be adopted by the children, and God will judge them just as he has already judged their parents. Proverbs 20 verse 7 gives us an example of the other aspect of sowing and reaping. "The just man walketh in his integrity, his children are blessed after him." The principle is amply illustrated throughout the Bible. In the New Testament, for example, the beheading of John the Baptist is a well-known story. One of the principal characters in that event was a young lady named Herodias, who impressed Herod with her dancing. When he offered her a reward, she immediately went to her mother, who told her to ask for the head of John. The sin of the mother immediately was reproduced in her daughter as she carried out her mother's wishes. At the same time, it's encouraging to know that there are godly examples from Scripture as well. In Joshua 24:15, we see Joshua's determination that his family will follow the Lord. He challenges the people, "If it seem evil unto you to serve the Lord, choose you this day whom ye will serve, whether the gods which your fathers served that were on the other side of the flood, or the gods of the Amorites in whose land ye dwell. But as for me and my house, we will serve the Lord." Joshua was determined to sow godliness that would be reflected in the lives of his family. Another example comes from the life of King Joash. The father of Joash, Ahaziah, had died when his son was just a year old. For this reason, the high priest Jehoiada reared the child. When he was only 7 years old, he began to reign over the land, still under the influence of the high priest. 2 Chronicles 24:2 says, "And Joash did that which was right in the sight of the Lord all the days of Jehoiada the priest." Clearly, the life of Jehoiada had been sown into the life of Joash, and Joash was able to reap the benefits of the godliness he practiced. I could go on with more examples from Scripture, but this should be enough to make the point. Godliness will be rewarded with blessing in the life of your child, and wickedness will be punished with chastisement in the life of your child. Which is it in your case? Are you sowing godly character and practices into the lives of your children? Or are you sowing wicked character and practices into their lives? The harvest will come someday. If you want

0: that harvest to be a blessed one, a fruitful one, a desirable one, then you need to be sure that you're sowing the right kind of seed. You're the parent, supposedly the mature one of the family. It's up to you to set the right kind of an example for your children, an example that will challenge them as to the kinds of lives they should lead.
1: 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Your host was Pete Steveson.
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0: Leland Lucas of Wilfred is sharing this day of broadcasting with you to honor his wife, Virginia, on her birthday. We're so glad for your help with the broadcast today, Leland. Virginia, we're so glad to be part of your happy birthday celebration. God bless you in your new year of life.

This is Pastor Darrell Cox, pastor of the Trinity Baptist Church in Mocksville, North Carolina. We're so glad that you've tuned in to our program today, and we hope that you'll stay tuned for the next 15 minutes. We'll have a word of prayer, and then a song, and then a sermon from the Word of God. Again, let me say thank you for tuning in to our program today. And our Heavenly Father, what a blessing to be able to be on the radio today and to have a place to preach. And Lord, to have people that listen and people that still love the Bible and that listen in. And Lord, today may we encourage them. May we strengthen them. May that new convert that's listening in today be helped and encouraged. And then, Father, may that one that's been saved and, Lord, for a long time, may they just rejoice in what they already know and maybe be reminded of something that, Lord, will just help them today. And then we ask you today to save that one today that's lost, that's listening to the radio, that has never been saved. Save them today for Jesus' sake. Thank you for what you'll do. In Jesus' name we pray. Amen. This is Pastor Darrell Cox speaking to you today from the Trinity Baptist Church in the radio room here this morning. And we appreciate you listening to us. And we want to give you an invitation to this coming Lord's Day to the Trinity Baptist Church at 10 o'clock, our Sunday school hour, where there's classes for every age from the nurseries all the way up through the adult classes. And then at 11 a.m. we have our morning service, and then at 7 p.m. our evening service. If you need transportation to the morning service, you may call at 336-284-2404 and leave your name and address in the office, and we'll make sure that you get a ride to church and Sunday school. Also, we would ask you, if you would, to drop us a note or a card in the mail. And you can do so by writing us at Trinity Baptist Church, 2722 Highway 601 South, Mocksville, North Carolina, 27028. That's also our physical address, to where you can put that in your GPS and have driving directions to the Trinity Baptist Church. Trinity Baptist Church is located in Davie County, North Carolina, and it is an old-fashioned independent Baptist church. Well, we want to play a song today on the radio that we trust will be a blessing.

0: Mark chapter 4, verse 35. And the same day when the even was come, he saith unto them, Let us pass over unto the other side. And when they had sent away the multitude, they took him, even as he was, in the ship. And there were also with him other little ships. And there arose a great storm of wind, and the waves beat into the ship, so that it was now full. And he was in the hinder part of the ship, asleep on a pillow. And they awake him, and say unto him, Master, carest thou not that we perish? And he arose and rebuked the wind, and said unto the sea, Peace be still. And the wind ceased, and there was a great calm. And he said unto them, Why are ye so fearful? How is it that ye have no faith? And they feared exceedingly, and said one to another, What manner of man is this, that even the wind and the sea obey him? We've been talking to you this week on enduring the storms of life. Storms come in many different colors and fashions, and come in many different avenues. And let me say, whether you're saved or not, friends, storms can rattle any of us. I've had some that come my way that, to be honest with you, I was sort of like these disciples. I didn't know if I was going to make it or not. And I'm not saying, because that you are saved and you know Jesus Christ as your personal Savior, that you can just go through a storm sailing smooth without any problems, and there's not going to be tears, there's not going to be nights that you can't sleep. I didn't say that. They're going to be, it's not easy any way you go. But how in the world could anybody face life? And people do it every day. There's people doing it as I'm speaking now, that are going through the death of a loved one. They're going through a divorce. They're going through a loss of a job. They're going through physical problems and horrible health issues, facing major surgeries, cancers, different things that ain't even saved. And they're trying to lean on something. And that's why men and women many times turn to drugs. That's why they turn to alcohol. That's why they turn to different things, because they're looking for some relief in the storms. They don't know which way to turn. But thank God, friend, that if you're saved today, you ought not be turning to anything other than Jesus Christ, because you got everything that you need, and I got everything I need to make it through the storms of life. And I said when you have Christ to endure the storms, you have a solid foundation. You have a solid foundation. Jesus Christ is the rock. You remember Monday I talked about Matthew chapter 7, where two men built their houses, one on the sand and one on a rock. And the one that built on the sand, when the winds came and the rain and floods, washed it away. The other that built on the rock, it stood. And the reason for it being is, he was the rock was a type of the Lord Jesus Christ. And when my life is built on Christ, then I have a solid foundation. Then we talked about the scriptural faith, that when we stay in our Bible. Friend, I cannot put enough emphasis on how important that it is that you as a Christian own a King James Bible, and that daily you read it. And you get in it, and you find out what God said. I've got a funeral coming up right away to preach. And I'm already thought about, what will I give this family that's sitting out in front of me? What will I give them in the time of a death of a loved one? How can they make it? Well, the Bible said in 2 Corinthians chapter number 1, talking about the Lord, that He is the God of all comfort. Notice, not just the God of comfort. He's the God of all comfort. If people's going to get comfort, if they're going to get help, if they're going to get encouragement, they're going to get it from the Scriptures and get it from God. And you know, that's why that every funeral service I've ever been to, that the preacher always takes the Bible and uses the Bible to try to encourage people. Why? Because that's the greatest source in the world, God's holy word. It's a scriptural faith. David said in Psalm 119 and verse number 50, I would have perished in mine affliction had it not been for thy law. And you go down to verse number 92, he says about the same thing. That in verse 92, I would have perished in mine affliction had it not been for the law of God and had it not been for the word of God. And you remember I talked about yesterday, Paul said, Acts 27, sirs, be of good cheer, for I believe God that it shall be even as it was told me. Oh, my friend, today we must have a scriptural faith. And then let me say this right here. To make it and endure through the storms of life, we must have a strong friendship with the Lord Jesus Christ. You know, the Bible said they took him even as he was on the ship. They took him even as he is. Do you know, friend, today there's not a greater friend in the world, in the whole wide world, not a greater friend than the Lord Jesus Christ. The Bible said that there is a friend that sticketh closer than a brother. And that friend is the Lord Jesus Christ. What a friend. And that song, what a friend we have in Jesus. You know, Jesus offers for us to come to him in the times of trouble. He was with them here. He wasn't going to let them down. He said, let us pass over to the other side. He wasn't going to say, well, boys, I hope we make it when we get in here. He didn't say that. He knew we're going to make it. And you know what? Thank God for my friend that's been with me all of these years. My friend, the Lord Jesus. You know, Charles Weigel wrote that song, No One Ever Cared For Me Like Jesus, in the lowest time of his life. I wonder, that song, as Weigel wrote it when his wife had walked off and left him. She didn't want to be the wife of a preacher. And he sat down in a lonely room with a broken heart and wrote the words to the song. I would like to tell you what I think of Jesus, since I've found in him a friend so kind and true. I wonder how many times that song, as Charles Weigel sung about his friend, the Lord Jesus Christ, and many others have sung it through the years, have comforted the hearts of many when their hearts were broken. Oh, what a friend today. If you don't know him today, I hope you'll trust him as your Savior. This is Pastor Darrell Cox from the Trinity Baptist Church saying so long. God bless you. Until next time is our prayer.
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0: Leland Lucas of Wilfred is sharing this day of broadcasting with you to honor his wife, Virginia, on her birthday. We're so glad for your help with the broadcast today, Leland. Virginia, we're so glad to be part of your happy birthday celebration. God bless you in your new year of life.
2: 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This is Mr. Bill. Welcome to the Children's Gospel Hour.

0: Is it possible to know for sure who is going to heaven and who is not going to go to heaven? I've heard people say, well, you know, we're going to get to heaven. We're going to be awfully surprised. There's some people going to be there. We had no way of knowing they're going to be there. And there's some people we think are going to be there, and they're not going to be there. And boy, they just kept saying that. I've heard that not only from one person, I've heard it from many. But you know what? Absolutely, I know there are certain people that are not in heaven. Yes, sir, I could sit down and go over them with you, but I don't know all of the ones that I know are not in heaven. But there are certain ones that are absolutely not there. There are certain people right now, if they were to die right now, and I know they won't go to heaven. I know it. You say, Mr. Bill, oh, you got to be very careful what you're doing. You're being very judgmental here. Well, I'm really not being judgmental. I am, in a sense, but not judging from within me. No, I'm not deciding whether they're going to heaven or not. It's already been decided. Well, today we're going to meet one of those men that we wonder, yes, sir, we wonder whether he really is saved or not. Well, we've been studying Elijah. Boy, I'll tell you what a man. Comes in before Ahab and says, there'll be no dew nor rain, but at my word, and then goes, stays by the brook, then goes to that little widow woman there in Zidon, Zarephath, and yep, stays with her from all the rest of the time that this famine was going on. And we find out later that it was 3 years and 6 months, 3.5 years, that this rain did not come. Remember, the challenge was to Baal, the god of thunder, the god of lightning, rain, if you please. And there wasn't any rain, and they couldn't, for some reason, persuade Baal to just give them rain. No, he just couldn't do it. Very embarrassing. Anyhow, well, finally, at the end of the 3.5 years, the Lord speaks to Elijah, go show thyself unto Ahab, and I will send rain upon the earth. And Elijah obeyed. He went to show himself unto Ahab, and the Bible says there was a sore famine in Samaria, and Ahab was looking high and low for Elijah. He just knew it was Elijah's fault. Yes, sir. It had to be Elijah's fault, and he was going to get him and hurt him in some way, maybe kill him. And that's why he was hidden all this time. Yes, sir. Well, we find out as this day comes that Elijah's supposed to appear, that Ahab and his right-hand man, Obadiah, are out searching for water. Now, this isn't the first time they'd done this in this 3 years. No, sir. They'd looked many times, but you got to keep looking. Some of the time they were looking for Elijah. Boy, I'll tell you what, they were out looking for him tooth and nail, and everywhere they went, they would say, you sure he's not here? They took an oath of the people of the land, and you better make sure he's not here, because I'll be back to get you. This man's what's brought this all upon us. Oh boy. And so Obadiah and he were now kind of getting desperate, quitting looking for Elijah, just get some water, save the beasts. Yep, they had mules, they had horses, they got to try to save them. And so Ahab says, all right, Obadiah, you go that away, and I'll go this away. And he said, be looking, please look and find us some water. Well, Obadiah was doing the best he could. He was desperate, too. He wanted water. He probably had animals as well. So he's looking and looking, and all of a sudden, why, blink my eyes, look who it is. It was Elijah. Yes, Elijah suddenly is standing right there. You know what? Probably a lot of people expected that of Elijah. Oh my, 3 years and they can't find him. He's here, he's there, and that's what you begin thinking. Boy, the Spirit of God's just moving him around, man. And it wasn't so. I mean, the Lord was just taking him certain places and putting him there. It wasn't like he was being secreted around by God and is suddenly appearing and disappearing the way Jesus did. Not at all. But I have a feeling that people thought that. Maybe even Obadiah thought that, from what we find out. Well, anyhow, he suddenly sees him. He says, that's you, isn't it? That really is you. Yes, it is me. He said, I'll tell you what, Obadiah, go tell Ahab, your master, that I'm here. Oh, no, please don't send me like that. I know what's going to happen. The minute I walk away from here, you're going to disappear like you've been doing all these years. He didn't add that. I'm just adding that. Probably that's what he was thinking. Just like you've appeared and disappeared, you're playing games with Ahab, and you're going to bring me into this thing. And do you know what? I might get killed. Now, maybe you haven't known this, Elijah, but I fear Jehovah. I do. Hey, has no one told you what I did for those 100 prophets of Jehovah? Why, you remember when that Jezebel was after them? She'd been giving them fits, boy. Yeah, she's really the bad one. That old Ahab, he's not too bad. I mean, he'll worship Jehovah, too. I mean, he's always down there, and he's the kind of the priest, and he's doing a pretty good job. But that Jezebel, man, she's a rough one. Always at the house of Baal, never goes to the houses of Jehovah. Never, never, never. No, no. And she's always after the prophets of God. I mean, that's why I hid them. I hid them in a cave, and I gave them bread and water. Yes, sir. Didn't you know about that? Yeah, well, I guess I did know about that. Yeah, I hadn't really thought about it. Yeah, yeah. And now you're telling me to go to Ahab and tell him that you're here, and I know what's going to happen. The minute I'm going out of here, you're going to disappear, and you're going to get me killed. And I serve Jehovah. I do. I love the Lord. Well, I'll tell you what, sir. I am not going to disappear. I really am not. I will be right here when Ahab comes. So don't be afraid and go get him right now. All right. All right. I'll do it. Now, let me ask you, boy or girl, have you guessed that this is the man that Mr. Bill was talking about today? The one that we're not sure that he was saved? I think he might have been. Just to be perfectly honest with you, if I was looking at it, I'd say probably he was saved. But I suspect there are people looking at him and saying he wasn't saved. He couldn't be saved. And you know why they said that? Because he was working as the right-hand man to Ahab, the worst wicked king that had ever been over Israel, and he's working for him. Yes, sir. And he's secretly hiding prophets in a cave, secretly feeding them bread and water. And you think he'd be hiding himself. Yes. You think he'd be, saying, I'm standing up for the Lord, and then let God hide him, too, like God had to hide Elijah and all that. So right then and there, there are some folks, very judgmental, that's right, say, yep, can't be saved. No, sir, if you don't do it the way I say it ought to be done, you're not saved. And so when people come along and say they've asked Jesus to save them, they'll bring something up. Well, you smoke. Well, yeah, you can't be saved and go to heaven if you smoke. No, God ain't going to let you go up there and chew tobacco and all that kind of stuff. You drink alcohol? Yeah, I do. A little. Oh, you're not going to heaven then. You can't go to heaven if you drink a little alcohol. Now, wait a minute. Boy or girl, you know Mr. Bill does not smoke, nor do I believe in smoking. You know, I think you know, that I don't believe in drinking alcohol, not even in moderation. I don't think it's good ever for a Christian to do that. I do believe things like that are wrong. But are there people going to go to heaven who smoke or who drink alcohol in moderation? I suppose it's possible. But you know what? God isn't going to ask me what I think about it. No, no. And in fact, if you want to know what it takes to get to heaven, believe on the Lord Jesus Christ and thou shalt be saved. And that's it. You know, whosoever shall call upon the name of the Lord shall be saved. As many as received him, to them gave he power to become the sons of God. You say, but Mr. Bill, you can't keep on sinning. Well, listen, it is the blood of Jesus Christ that cleanseth us from all sin, period. And when you ask Jesus to save you, he does cleanse you. God will deal with his children. If there are God's children really saved by the grace of God and they're weak in these areas, they're not understanding the things that God really wants them to do, believe me, God's going to be working in them. I have no doubt with this man here. He must have had some guilt for working with Ahab. Surely he had it. But that's between he and God. I can't judge anybody but me. The only one I'm real sure about is me, and my trust is in Jesus. That's it. So I can't judge anybody else. But let's get on with this story. We find now that this man quickly goes and finds Ahab. He says, Ahab, he's here. Elijah's here. Am I going to get a raise? I found him. Well, no, he didn't say that, but it might think that way. Anyhow, boy, I'll tell you what, old Ahab was there in a heartbeat. He was there and he asked Elijah, are you the one that's troubling Israel? The one that we're searching for? Are you really that man that mean and nasty? And oh my, Elijah said, I have not troubled Israel. No, sir, thou and thy father's house, you've forsaken the commandments of the Lord. You've followed Balaam. Now, therefore, send, gather to me all Israel on the Mount Carmel and the prophets of Baal, 450, the prophets of the groves, 400, which eat at Jezebel's table. And we're going to have a meeting and a confab up there on the mountain and find out who really is God. And Ahab obeyed. Yes, sir, he began gathering everybody. But there was one person who wasn't in the obeying mode, and that was Jezebel. Man, her heart was as hard as nails. She could care less about what Elijah said. She was not going to be told what to do by any prophet of Israel. And so she stayed home. But we're going to have to continue that next time. I wonder if there's someone listening today and you do not know for sure if you die you're going to heaven. You are not 100% sure of that. I'd like for you to know that God will save you. He'll come into your heart. The Lord Jesus will wash away your sins with the blood that he shed on the cross. And when he saves you, you will know it. Yes. And if you've never asked him, you've never put your trust in him for salvation, won't you do it now? Do you believe that you're a sinner who's lost and headed for hell? Do you believe that Jesus died on the cross, was buried, and rose again to save you? And if so, and you want to be saved, ask him. As I pray right now, bow your head right there by the radio. Ask God to save you. Mean it from your heart, and he'll do it. Dear Jesus, please forgive me for being a sinner. Come into my heart and save me with your blood. Amen. Did you pray that? Did you mean it with all your heart? I'd like you to call me. Yes, call me, Mr. Bill, and tell me of your decision to receive Christ as Savior. I'll be glad to help you to begin growing in our Lord Jesus Christ. The number is 1-888-882-1336. I'll repeat it. 1-888-882-1336. But there's another way you can contact us. And by the way, you can get downloads of our broadcasts and different things. 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Goodbye.
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I'm so tired of being stirred, that is come.

Once again, we say welcome aboard. It's good to be with you at this time, Brother Munn, speaking. Our program here called A Fisherman's 5-Minute Look at the Book. The book of Isaiah, Isaiah chapter 1, all the way down to verse 18. We have some thoughts here that's almost beyond my comprehension. You said, what are you talking about? You know, in reading the verse here, let me read the verse. All right, we have God speaking through Isaiah to the southern kingdom of Judah here, the kings of Judah. And he said, come now and let us reason together, saith the Lord. What? God is wanting a conference with man? How? You know, I cannot imagine why God would bend over heaven to offer depraved humanity any help. Why waste his time? Why would a sovereign God want to even, have anything to do with this nation that had turned their back on him? But he said, we want to reason together. About what? We've discussed that this week. Come now and let us reason together, saith the Lord, though your sins be as scarlet. Uh-oh. He wants to talk about this sin problem. These people had a sin problem. Chapter 1, verse 5, he says this, the whole head is sick, and the whole heart is faint. From the sole of the foot, even unto the head, there is no soundness in it. These people were sin sick. He said, We need to talk. We need to reason together. Let's get together. Here's an appeal somewhat even to the intellect. You know, let's get our heads and our hearts together, you know, so we can take and what? Deal with the subject as to sin. Though your sins be as scarlet, they shall be as white as snow. They shall be red like crimson. They shall be as wool. This shows you the extent of sin. Sin is sort of like dye. You know how you can take a beautiful piece of white cloth and you can put special dyes in it, and it turns the white a different color. What does sin do to man's life? It's like dye, scarlet and crimson, stain, you know, the corruption of sin. Instead of us appearing before God, my friend, as someone that is as white as snow, their sin as scarlet, red like crimson. By the way, we use the wrong color for sin, do we not? You know, sin is like scarlet, you know, like crimson, you know. Our transgressions, it seems as if it's like, kind of we're likening to a sheep. And as far as the wool is concerned, it's just been soaking long in sin and our life is corrupt. And God said, hey, I want to reason together with you about this. Come now and let us reason together, saith the Lord, though your sins be as scarlet, they shall be as white as snow. Though they be red like crimson, they shall be as wool. God was offering this nation forgiveness. In this age, bringing this up into this age, I'm glad all Scripture, yes, it's given by the inspiration of God, it's profitable for doctrine, but also for some other things. One of them is instruction in righteousness. What is this for me today? Come now and let us reason together, saith the Lord. I cannot understand why God, as he saw his son being beaten to a pulp and his son dying on the cross, would be willing to take for us in this age, talk with us about the problem. The problem of what, Brother Munn? The problem of sin. Sin ruins man's life. It ruins him from top to bottom. And you can't reason with it. It's kind of like reasoning with a bear. You can't compromise with a bear. The bear will have you for dinner if you know what I'm talking about. As far as sin is concerned, sin sick. Sin ruins the lives of men. And God will be willing to talk with us in this age? Yes. Through his Son, through the work of his Son, the Lord Jesus Christ. What was the purpose of Christ coming to this earth? Sin problem. What was the purpose we think about his death? Sin, the purpose of the shed blood. Sin, his mediatorial position. It has to do with sin. I'm glad that there's some help with sin. First of all, Christ died for our sins. Well, a wonderful thing. And in this death, he provides for us forgiveness. I'm glad for me. I go all the way back to 1966, where there was a trust in the finished work of Christ. I'm glad that the blood was shed, the eternal blood, not the blood of bulls and goats that gave temporary fix in the Old Testament. But now Christ died. I have

forgiveness through the blood. That God will be willing through the person of His Son. All right? If we'll come to the cross, I'll reason together, saith the Lord, though your sins be as scarlet, they shall be as white as snow. I'm glad today to be completely, as we see in the New Testament, declared justified. Until tomorrow, the same time, this is Fisher Mund saying goodbye.

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0: Leland Lucas of Wilfred is sharing this day broadcasting with you to honor his wife, Virginia, on her birthday. We're so glad for your help with the broadcast today, Leland. Virginia, we're so glad to be part of your happy birthday celebration. God bless you in your new year of life.

0: You're listening to the Living by Faith broadcast. Faith Baptist Church in Bourbonnais, Illinois is excited to bring you this program hosted by Dr. Terry Angel. 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
1: Be content to let Jesus talk about the greatness of humans, because Jesus said in Matthew chapter 11, verse 11, "Verily I say unto you, among them that are born of women, there hath not risen a greater than John the Baptist." I guess that should settle it. So, Jesus said John the Baptist was the greatest. No sense in you and I arguing about it. Christians are not in this world to reign as kings and princes. Folks, we are not in this world to reign as kings and princes. When Jesus came by way of Bethlehem's manger, He did not come to reign. Now, He will. And guess what? When He does and He sets up His millennial kingdom, we're going to reign with Him. And I don't know how all that plays out. I don't know the footprint of all that that means, but the Bible's very clear about that. We're going to reign with Him. But that's not until the millennial kingdom. So until you say, well, you know, I think people look down on us as Christians, and that just bothers. No, it's okay. We're not here to reign. We're here to serve. That's what our Lord Jesus did. Our example. He came not to reign the first time. He came to serve. So grab a towel and gird yourself. I preached a message years ago. It's been several years ago now. Use it a couple times in other places. Are we doing what Jesus did? Are we doing what Jesus did? You know what Jesus did in John 13? He took a towel and He served those men. He washed their feet. And that was a common need, and that was a current need. So are we living as Jesus? We weren't concerned about being somebody or having some title or having some position or being better than? No. We're here to serve. Grab a towel and gird yourself. Be ready to serve the Lord and others. Never spend time wondering who is better than the other, even if you're talking about somebody else. Just be as ready to serve as we are ready to talk. What y'all talking about? What'd you talk about? Nobody wanted to answer a word. We should not dispute about greatness. Instead, we should be ready for service. Number two, this is important. Keep in mind, God moves in response to what we choose to do. He moves in response to what we choose to do. I want you to listen again to Matthew 23:12, "And whosoever shall exalt himself shall be abased, and he that shall humble himself shall be exalted." Now, you know what that teaches? We only control our actions. We either exalt ourselves or abase ourselves. But the responding action, the resulting action, is taken out by God. God responds to us. We exalt ourselves, guess who takes us down? God does. We humble ourselves. We abase ourselves. God exalts us. This is the same principle that Paul gave Timothy in 2 Timothy 4:4. We're talking about they shall turn away their ears from the truth and shall be turned unto fables. People can turn from the truth, but they can control that turn, but they don't control the result. When they turn from truth, they're turned to fables. You know what? When I exalt myself, I can rest assured, according to Scripture, that God's going to humble me, abase me. And when I abase myself, then God in turn will exalt me. You can do the same thing. God moves in response to His people. Exalting ourselves or humbling ourselves is in our control, but the resulting action is not. That is God's. And I will tell you something. I don't think being humbled by God is an enjoyable thing. I think that'd be very, very tough to take. But God can do a good job at that. So be careful about that. Number three, I want you to see this. Don't miss the illustration that Jesus used. This is the best part of the story, okay? That's the tough part. Now look at the best part. Look at verse 36. "And He took a child and set him in the midst of them, and when he had taken them in his arms, he said unto them, whosoever shall receive one of such children in my name receiveth me, and whosoever shall receive me receiveth not me, but him that sent me. So Jesus took a child. He set this child in the middle of them, and then he took the child in his arms. Now what is Jesus doing? Well, what nationality are these disciples? They're Jews. What do the Jews require? A sign. Jesus is giving them a sign. The people who are willing to humble themselves to the point that they take a little child in their arms and serve that little child and meet that little child's needs, they don't just receive a child, they receive Christ. This is not talking about salvation. Not talking about salvation. Jesus is saying to his disciples, his followers, if you're humble enough to receive a little child and care for them, you aren't just receiving a child, you are receiving me. You are going to receive my blessing. You're going to receive my affirmation. You're going to receive my commendation. And by the way, you and I are the same way. If someone outside the family unit is particularly good to one of our children and they receive our child and do something nice for them, serve them with something, what is that? How do you feel? You feel like they've taken you in. You feel like they've done it for you. Oh my goodness, you took my child in and you did something extra special for them. And they received your child into their goodness. They don't just receive your child, they receive you. You probably become very friendly to that person and very thankful for that person. And that's the same. Jesus said, look, you take a little, if you're humble enough to just take that little child in your arms, you're not just receiving a little child. You're receiving me. That's my kid. And you're taking my kid in, and I'll countenance you. I'll countenance you with my blessing. I'll countenance you with my affirmation. I'll countenance you with my commendation. To countenance someone or something, according to Webster's, is to favor, to aid, to support, to encourage, to abet. So you take a little child in and favor him and aid him and support him and encourage him and abet him. Jesus said, you're not just receiving the child, you're receiving me. And you're not just receiving me. You're receiving the one who sent me.
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Again, that number is 812-238-2541.

So the last day or so, we've been looking at how Paul was trying to bring the church together into unity, get them on the same page, the same mindset, because they have been divided over certain things. And in verses 11 and 12, Paul finally gets to the heart of the matter. It appears that Sosthenes did not come from Corinth alone. Certain members of the house of Chloe had come with him, bringing word to Paul about the popularity contest in Corinth. Now, there were many problems at Corinth, again, that needed to be addressed. But there was evidently a Corinthian ambassador, a group of individuals who could convey and confirm all the problems within the church. I mean, this is a serious deal. They had sent a number of people, and that the cost involved in the setting aside their obligations and responsibilities at home and their work and be able to fund them while they were gone. And this was a big. There was a lot going on. It was a big deal. This is the only place in the Bible that Chloe is mentioned, and it would appear that she and her household, which would have included believing family members and slaves, were not taking sides either. It's been suggested that they were good people in a good church that was divided, and they were frustrated. They refused to pick sides. Collateral damage is the worst damage, because the innocent suffer for the wrongs of others. Here's a good family that could care less about all that they were divided over, whether it was Paul or Apollos or Cephas or Christ. And let me just say something. When you get your nose bent out of shape over something that's a preference, you're hurting other people in the church, and that's not good. Now, the church was divided into four factions, each claiming loyalty to a certain personality. You say, well, preacher, we don't have Paul, Apollos, Cephas, or Christ. Yeah, but they represent themselves today, different names in the same way. See, Paul was an educated man. Apollos was an eloquent man. Cephas was an exhorter, and Christ, accord, was eminent above all. So let's just consider this for a moment, okay? Paul was an educated man. He was the guy, and some people are attracted to that personality type, to education. He grew up at the feet of Gamaliel, was an expert in all the customs and questions of the Jews. He was the apostle to the Gentiles. There were those in the church who had been personally won to him by Christ by him, and for these reasons they declared their loyalty to him, and they were attracted because he won them to Christ, and because they water seeks its own level, and there are people that were probably favored Paul because they were educated individuals. Now, on the other hand, Apollos was eloquent. We're given a brief biography of him in the book of Acts. Okay, Acts chapter 18, verse 24 says this, that a certain Jew named Apollos, born at Alexandria, an eloquent man and mighty in the scriptures, came to Ephesus. Apollos was a Jew from Alexandria, Egypt. Alexandria was the intellectual capital of the world in those days. It was there that the Hebraic and Aramaic Old Testament was translated into Greek, and it's highly likely that Apollos had known and been influenced by the notable Jewish philosopher Philo Judaeus. He appears in Ephesus around AD 52, and he had made a great impression on Aquila and Priscilla, who, after hearing him speak, expounded the way of God more perfectly to him. And in Acts 18:28, we are told that he mightily convinced the Jews. He was an eloquent speaker. He was articulate. He was an orator. Paul said that his speech was contemptible. Paul had a better education, but Apollos was more charismatic, the better speaker. And you know what? Some people are attracted to somebody that's a better speaker. By the way, I could sit here and in my mind just run down a list of preachers, and I know that some are extremely intelligent. And yet others that are not as educated are much more eloquent, have a pulpit presence, and they might take the title of pulpiteer and as an orator. And then you had Cephas. He was the exhorter. Cephas is that guy that, I don't know how else to say it. Maybe he was the guy at the camp meeting, man. He'd get you shouting and swinging from the rafters if you wanted. He was an exhorter. He was always stirring the things up. He stirred them up by way of remembrance. 1 Peter 1:13 and 2 Peter 1:13. 2 Peter chapter 3, verse 1. He was also the apostle to the Jews. He's called by his Hebrew name here, Cephas. We know that there were many Jewish converts from the synagogue that was joined to

0: a house of justice. And so the converted Jews seemed to love the law almost as much as they loved Christ, and they always wanted to put the law into their newfound faith, and these people would have gravitated towards Peter, who allowed the Jews to retain certain customs and practices as long as they did not promote them as essential for salvation, whereas Paul tended to completely cut all ties with the old law. For example, people wouldn't have had trouble with the Jewish believers keeping the Passover as long as they celebrated it with the understanding that Christ had fulfilled it, whereas Paul would have said, let's just not do that anymore. Okay? They had a tendency to keep their traditions, but then they would lay them on other men as a burden. Okay? And they exalted the law and belittled grace, and so doing they were exalting themselves and belittling Christ. And today this is the people that live by the strict standards and borderline legalism, and they won't tell you they're necessary to be saved, but they're certainly necessary for their personal approval within the church, which is not much better, okay? So then you got people that were loyal to Peter, Cephas. Then there were those that were loyal to Christ. No contest here. Christ is the eminent one. He is the head of the body, the church, who is the beginning, the firstborn from the dead, that in all things he might have the preeminence. Christ in his eminence, okay? Now, on the surface, it might appear that this group had made the right choice, when in fact this is the crowd who's so full of arrogance they will not avow loyalty to any man. Nobody can teach them anything. Only Christ. They don't need an apostle. They don't need an evangelist. They don't need a pastor. They don't need a teacher. Christ is their only authority, and in so doing, they renounce all loyalty to the church that Christ loved and gave himself for, and they denounce biblical authority that Christ set in the church. And it's the greatest form of hypocrisy among the four groups, because this is the holier-than-thou crowd and certainly the most conceited. Now, again, people gravitate to different types of leaders, but that is no reason to create dissension in the church and split it four ways. If you gravitate towards a man that's educated like Paul because you have education, you understand, you relate to that, that's fine. If you gravitate to somebody like Apollos because he's just a great orator or eloquent, a great speaker, he doesn't stutter and stammer with his lips, he's easy to hear, great. If you got a guy like Jesus or Peter, Cephas, and you just relate to him because you have much in common with him, and you like the stirring that he brings, fine. And certainly we all ought to be close to Christ. But if these four factions are not united, everything falls apart in the church from here, and everything had fallen apart in Corinth. You would have four churches and not one. And Corinth, Christ wanted that one church to be in unity. Because if he wasn't in unity, he said, why don't we have four other churches? Because then those four churches will split six ways from Sundays too. So Paul is going to ask them some rhetorical questions in verse 13. And we're going to three questions. We looked at the four personalities today. Tomorrow we're going to look at the three questions that they knew the answer to. That's what makes it a rhetorical question. They already knew the answer. He was reminding them of how they need to be united as one within the church. We're going to look at that tomorrow. May the Lord bless you until our time again.
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0: Leland Lucas of Wilfred is sharing this day broadcasting with you to honor his wife, Virginia, on her birthday. We're so glad for your help with the broadcast today, Leland. Virginia, we're so glad to be part of your happy birthday celebration. God bless you in your new year of life.
2: 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This is Pastor Jerry Ross. Welcome to the Blessed Hope broadcast.

Worldwide missions. We spent this week talking about the greatest missionary ever, and that's the Lord Jesus Christ. He was willing to leave the comforts of his home to go where he was needed most. Jesus laid aside riches for poverty. He arrived with little earthly fanfare. He spent a great deal of time preaching to the multitudes. The common man heard him gladly. Jesus engaged in spiritual warfare for the souls of lost men. And then we covered this yesterday. Jesus was greatly opposed by the religious leaders of his day. And then we saw Jesus practicing both mass evangelism, but specializing in personal discipleship. That's why Christianity carried on after Jesus Christ ascended to heaven. He had trained some men to leave behind. Let me give you two other things. Jesus gave his life for those he came to save. Mark 10:45, for even the Son of Man came not to be ministered unto, but to minister and to give his life a ransom for many. I think if you're going to go to the mission field, you need to prepare to die for the Lord Jesus Christ. I think we in America ought to have the same attitude. We ought to have what I tell our people is one of the attributes of the abounding church in the book of Acts, and that is a martyr's mentality. What does that mean, preacher? Does that mean y'all have a death wish? No, that's not what it means. It means that we're willing to take it all the way for Jesus. Did you hear what I said? We're willing to take it all the way. We're going to stand for what we need to stand for. And if that means it cost our life one day, then so be it. For me to live is Christ, to die is gain. John R. Rice years ago was preaching a tent meeting, and someone sent a note to the preacher there at the church and said, if you let Brother Rice preach tonight, we're going to shoot him. We're going to kill him. The preacher told Brother Rice, and Brother Rice stood up and said, you can't scare me with heaven. You can't scare me with heaven. And he preached that night. You know why? Because he had that martyr's mentality. Let me give you the last one. Jesus was resurrected and received a great heavenly welcome. 1 Corinthians 3:8, and every man shall receive his own reward according to his own labor. God will reward those who are willing to labor in the harvest fields. Remember that. Oh, we have some wonderful missionaries we support here at Blessed Hope Baptist Church. I think I'm going to email every one of them. I'm just going to do it and remind them, great is your reward in heaven. Great is your reward in heaven. In heaven, we'll be glad, folks, that we did not waste our lives in sin and selfishness, that we decided to seek first the kingdom of God and his righteousness, and we'll let God worry about all the other things. Lay up for yourself treasures in heaven. Now, folks, whether God calls you to be a missionary around the world or across the street, we all are missionaries. We'll talk about that soon. But I believe God wants everybody to be a missionary, everybody to be a missionary. This is what we're going to talk about next week. We're going to talk about worldwide missions. Do you support the missionary program of your local church? You ought to give your tithes and an offering to your local assembly. That helps keep the church doors open. But let me remind you, every one of us ought to be also bringing on a regular basis a sacrificial gift to keep our missionaries on the mission field. A lot to think about. Let's continue to look for that blessed hope and the glorious appearing of the great God and our Savior, Jesus Christ.

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0: 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Now, please join me as we take a few minutes and look into the Word of God. This week, we're continuing this thought of Christian growth. And here's the thought for the week. A growing Christian is a good Christian. And all week long, we've been talking about the nation of Israel and how that they were traveling through the wilderness, making their way toward the promised land. And as long as they were going forward, God was helping them. God was leading them along the way. But it wasn't until that they turned their backs on God till we see God's judgment falling upon him. And so we want to encourage ourselves to be continually growing in the Lord. Number one, we said Christian growth begins when we take steps away from the world and toward God. Number two, Christian growth is about going forward. Number three, the Lord is displeased when we turn back from growing. And we read yesterday in the book of Numbers how that when they decided they were going back to Egypt is when the judgment of God fell. I mean, think about what God had brought them through, what they had seen. I mean, the 10 plagues in Egypt, the Red Sea being parted, the Egyptians' armies killed, the pillar of fire giving them light and heat by night, the pillar of cloud as a shade by day, God giving them water to drink from the rock, not just once but twice, manna provided for them every morning, the miracle of the quails to give them meat, when the battle of Amalek as Aaron and Hur held up Moses' hands, Mount Sinai smoking, burning, the thundering and shaking as God descended and spoke to the people and then gave the law to Moses. I mean, folks, think about it. Miracle after miracle, God showing his power and presence over and over again. But instead of going forward, instead of growing, accomplishing, conquering, they did what? They turned back to Egypt. Really? Egypt? I mean, Egypt was the place of bondage, the place of taskmasters, the place where God did the miraculous to bring them out of. Yet that's the place they wanted to turn back to. You know, folks, just as God is patient with us when we get saved and start to grow, I mean, think about it. He's loving, he's merciful, he's long-suffering. Even as we sometimes fall and get back up in our attempts to be like Christ, he works on us sometimes through chastisement, sometimes through spiritual whoopings, sometimes just by being good to us to help us stay on the path of our spiritual journey. As long as we're going forward, as long as we're doing our best to grow, I believe the Lord's pleased. But it's when we decide to turn our back on growth and head back in the direction that we came from is when God becomes very displeased in our lives. By the way, that's a dangerous ground on which a Christian begins treading. Psalms chapter 78, back to our passage for this week. In verse 54, it says, "And he brought them to the border of his sanctuary, even to his mountain, which his right hand had purchased. He cast out the heathen also before them, and divided them inheritance by line, made the tribes of Israel dwell in their tents. Yet they tempted and provoked the Most High God, and kept not back and kept not his testimonies, but turned back and dealt unfaithfully like their fathers. They were turned aside like a deceitful bow, for they provoked him to anger with their high places and moved him to jealousy with their graven images. When God heard this, he was wroth and greatly abhorred Israel, so that he forsook the tabernacle of Shiloh, the tent where he had placed among men, and delivered his strength into captivity and his glory into the enemy's hand. He gave his people over also into the sword and was wroth with his inheritance. The fire consumed their young men. Their maidens were not given to marriage. Their priests fell by the sword. Their widows made no lamentation. Then the Lord awakened as one out of sleep, and like a mighty man that shouteth by reason of wine, and he smote his enemies in the hinder part. He put them to a perpetual reproach." Wow. Why did they face these things? Because instead of going forward, they went backward. And folks, let me just remind you, let me encourage you, let me exhort you for just a moment, that as a Christian, when you decide to go back, that displeases the Lord. Amen? So I have an idea. Why don't we just go forward in our Christian life? Amen? And let's grow and please the Lord and live every day to be like our ultimate goal. And that, of course, is our Lord and Savior, Jesus Christ. Well, that's all for today. Lord willing, we'll talk to you tomorrow. Thanks for listening to the White River broadcast flowing to you from the White River Baptist Church of Princeton, Indiana.
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